0: sit with our family who turned up.
1: Yeah.
0: You know, they would turn up and then we would all sit there and you know, and grieve together. We'd all laugh, you know, have cups of tea, and then we'd spend the night there.
1: Wow.
0: Yeah, we were able to spend the night in this room at the hospital.
1: That's very special.
0: Yeah, and we have a bereavement team at Counties that helped us to organise for the next morning. Mm. Funeral requirements, you know, and the picking up of the body,
1: yes.
0: You know, how long that would be, you know, the preparations and everything that went with it. Mm. Yeah, they did it really well. Counties did it really well.
1: So just giving that space, like it was a literal space,
0: yes,
1: to start with, to give the space to the family. Just to be in whatever emotion, togetherness that they needed at that time, and just allowing that space for that. Like that's amazing.
0: Yeah, I do often think about that, you know, that ability to be able to provide space, you know, for big families to mourn, you know. I mean, I talk about it from a Pacific perspective, but my husband's European, and he comes from a very big family, or at least his dad is from a big family. Excuse me. So when his grandmother passed away on his paternal side, there was no, in Auckland Hospital at that time, they had no space like in South Auckland, and Little Moor. To provide the family space for mourning, you know, and it was very evident to me because I came from Counties, you know, and then Auckland Hospital, and I'm aware that they do have spaces like that now.
1: Okay.
0: I think.
1: Yeah, okay.
0: Yeah, well, I'm hoping.
1: Yeah, I mean, it sounds like all the hospitals need to have, you know, a space like that, actually. And
0: I agree, you know, it's
1: an intentional space, not just a sort of a random room that we might be able to pull together for you, but you know, that intentional space, which is what it seemed very thought about for that community.
0: That's right.
1: And the difference between, like you're explaining with your husband and his whānau passing, and in that community there wasn't the space.
0: Yeah, you know, and also that they are European, you know. I think spaces like that, you can learn from Pacific, Pacific ways of being and worldviews, you know, and providing that space for all cultures to be able to mourn together.
1: Yeah.
0: Mm, yeah.
1: Yeah, absolutely. In our last episode, I talked with Vicky about what grief is and exploring the idea that grief, that there is a mindset that grief is all about death. But how grief is actually a reaction that we experience when we've gone through change. And what you started out saying was how it kind of takes all of us, you know, it's all the emotions, it's all of the feelings, it's all of the responses, you know, the laughing and the crying and the togetherness of all of that. And that's a grief reaction, you know, even the laughing and the jokes is a grief reaction. Because it's all about the stories, right?
0: That's all about...
1: The stories that come from whatever has changed, and particularly around death, the stories of that person and the memories that we hold of them and the person that they were in our lives, and the stories help us continue that that part, even though their earthly body has died, you know, they're still alive to us in our memories and in those stories.
0: Right. It's the honouring of that life.
1: Absolutely.
0: That passed, you know,
1: yeah.
0: It's keeping it alive. You know, not just for us, it's, you know, I remember when my mother passed away, you know, and I thought, oh, our future generations who are born here on in will not know my mother from a personal perspective.
1: Yes.
0: And so, you know, in order to keep her memory alive and, you know, and what she taught us, we talk about it all the time, you know.
1: Us.
0: Or we get our older children in the family to be able, who had that connection with their grandmother, to pass on their stories, you know, to their cousins.
1: Yeah.
0: You know, and then that way, you know, they feel like they know their grandmother.
1: Yeah, that's beautiful. And I think I feel like I've just given myself a little to do in my brain because my memory is a little bit like a sieve at times. And so it's remembering those stories too, you know, and somehow capturing them or writing them down or

0: yeah, getting those people that really have, that's why I got married, because my husband has way better memory than me. So here's my memory about stories, about stuff.
1: Yeah, yeah.
0: Anything work-related, I'm there. I can remember all sorts of stuff, but personal stuff, like what?
1: Yeah.
0: But, you know, it's so important to carry those stories and to pass them on and be able to answer the questions that come up in those future generations. Yeah.
1: That's right.
0: Amazing. So how does your Samoan culture, or just as a global Pacific perspective, culture, like how does that shape your understanding of life, death and grief?
1: I think for me, grief wasn't something that we figured out alone. You know, it was something that we saw from a young age, you know, that was enacted for us. We didn't have a choice, you know, and, you know, death was part of living, you know. It was just the end of the other spectrum for us. We watched our elders, you know, seeing my extended family, my family come together, those who had familial ties to us, you know, through friendships as well. Everyone playing their own roles, you know, whether it was allocated or not. I think we mourned together, and each person held a part of that weight, you know, of grief. And so it was a shared, the sharing of that weight, you know, the pain, and therefore didn't feel that I was on my own. We don't feel that we're on our own. It was almost like a collective blanket of comfort.
0: And that's like the feeling of being alone, or feeling like you are alone. I just think of the work that we do at Growing Through Grief, and because it's all group work, the idea around that is that we're not meant to do life alone, but also that there can be healing and journeying through the grief that comes through change together as a group. And so often people say, from kids to adults, you know, I felt that I wasn't alone. Like, I, you know, and I've said before, even on this podcast, that the stories of the individuals in those groups don't have to be the same, but it's actually about the other things, the secondary losses, or the feelings and reactions that came from them or from their whānau that they feel kind of alone in. And the biggest thing about then journeying through one of our programs together in that group is that people just feel like someone else just gets them, and that they haven't journeyed alone in this this little period of sharing their story. And it's such a beautiful thing to hear and to see happening.
1: It is beautiful.
0: You know, and what a privilege to be able to have that, just as part of, like, it's not like you didn't not know that, you just always knew it.
1: Yeah. You know, I think it's just, you know, it is just part and parcel of our upbringing.
0: Yeah,
1: you know?
0: That's right.
1: It was modelled to us by our parents, which I'm sure was modelled to them by their parents, you know, and so forth.
0: Yeah.
1: You know, in terms of how does your culture shape your understanding of life, death and grief, I think we take it back also to what our Pacific values are, you know, and most Pacific peoples believe in God, family, reciprocity, land and love. You know, we believe in the Christian God, the risen Lord, and therefore we believe that we will see our loved ones again.
0: Yeah,
1: you know, that is our promise. Although we mourn, we also celebrate that our loved ones will join our other family who have passed on, you know, and they'll all be waiting for us at the end.
0: It's beautiful, and that's that hope part.
1: Absolutely.
0: There isn't there in faith.
1: That's right.
0: Having that hope of knowing, and it doesn't mean you don't care or mourn, as you say, or have all the feelings and wish they weren't there and all that stuff. But you have that, and then you have
1: absolutely
0: this belief and knowledge that this isn't the end. This is just the end here on earth, but there's more to come.
1: That's right.
0: And even though we don't know exactly what all that looks like or how that's going to play out or feel, or, you know, we're not going to have our earthly brains, but there's that hope there. And when we have something like that, and as foundational as family, as whānau bringing that in,
1: that's right.
0: Gosh, it's something really tangible you can hold on to.
1: And it is, you know, to understand what

0: Pacific people's value, you know, allows you to be able to speak to them from those spaces, you know. You know, if you understand that God is very important to us, you know, which is usually the first thing that you can relate to and or build rapport with, you know, with Pacific peoples, you know, it's being able to bring in those ministers, you know, from the different faiths that we have. It's being able to invite people to pray before you start any meetings. You know, it's that ability to be able to build rapport really fast. You know, if you have those understandings of what the key principles and values are for Pacific peoples.
1: Yeah, beautiful. And so I guess, jumping ahead into our little line of questions that you guys can't see because we're on a podcast, a question here around, you know, how can Pākehā better support Pacific peoples in their grief journeys? And I feel like just what you said ended with there about understanding the values is a good segue into that question of, you know, if we do understand values more and be able to offer, you know, the things that are important, like, well, what are some other things that we can you know, do to support Pacific people in their grief journeys?
0: That's a really good question. I'm really pleased that you asked it. There's so many things to share, and then, you know, in terms of time constraints, you know, which ones do you pick?
1: Yeah.
0: You know, I think for me, yes, it's understanding, you know, how we see the world. And like I shared, it's God, family and land. Usually there's reciprocity in terms of, you know, like I remember mum's friends, you know, had come to her funeral, you know, because mum had been present during their parents' funerals or their siblings' funerals. So it's my mother had gone to serve because of the connection of friendship, you know, and then they came back, you know, even though we had not seen each other for years, you know, they were like aunts and uncles to us, you know, although no blood connection, there was that connection of, you know, tautua service and love, you know, and so they reciprocated that many years later, you know, and it's those kind of concepts or, you know, those perspectives that that keep us, you know, keep us grounded for Pacific peoples. I think, you know, to those who have Pacific clients, it's getting to understand, like I said, their worldview. It is really being able to even say something as simple as hello in their own language. You know, it's getting to know the culture of that, of your client or the Pacific client that you have. Being able to say their name, you know, it's it's just practicing, you know, those real basic things, you know, that you usually do at saying their names. And I think, you know, my personal experience from our patient, from patients that my friends who are non-Pacific, their experiences is the smile that, you know, that appears on faces of patients when Pacific patients, when my non-Pacific friends, you know, would have a go at saying their names. It's the appreciation of the trying. And then those doors swing open. It's that ability to be able to open the door, you know, and that's what you really want, isn't it? And, you know, in our work, you know, is to be able to build rapport really fast. Open those doors, learn the keys to open those doors in order to build that rapport. Once you do that, you're in. You know, it's bringing in the most important people in their lives, understanding who are actually the heads, the decision makers in the families. Yeah, and because sometimes it's not always the parents, it's the high chiefs in the family. It is the whahu in the Tongan culture. It is the father's oldest sister who has is the highest ranking person within that family. You know, it's understanding those differences. I think the other thing is, maybe for you and your team, it's also providing like language resources, you know, to your Pacific clients, you know, because language can be a huge barrier, but used well, it can also open those doors for you. Because I think, you know, the ability to be able to understand, you know, where what you're trying to deliver, you know.

0: needs to come from a place where your client understands it.
1: Yes, of course.
0: You know, and I think partnering with Pacific Lead groups to support or refer families to Pacific services.
1: Yeah.
0: If you can't find it locally, then look nationally.
1: Yeah, okay.
0: Co-design programs, develop resources like we talked about that include Pacific languages, information sheets and pamphlets and services in partnership with your local churches, the culture or family leaders to ensure relevance, trust and accessibility.
1: I feel like you might be getting a few phone calls, Noreen.
0: You know,
1: I'm not giving anyone your number.
0: You know, I keep thinking I cannot claim to know everything about all Pacific nations.
1: Yes.
0: However, I can be a connector.
1: Yes.
0: You know, and that's the the role that I'm standing in at the moment.
1: Yeah.
0: You know, if I don't know, I can connect. Yeah. You know, so I'm happy to.
1: And I guess for
0: to do that.
1: For Pākehā and other social services that, you know, are wanting to, or anybody, you know, that's just living in a world with other humans of other cultures, you know, the first thing to do is just say, look, I don't understand a lot about your culture. What is it that would be helpful for me to know so I can support you the best that I can? Like, I feel like that's a really good question.
0: Yes.
1: To not assume you know it all or to pretend, or definitely not to just get everything off Google or TV shows or go with the stereotypes that are very unhelpful. But just to ask that really honest question.
0: That's right. I think one of the other things that I would be really great is to actually know your local Pacific services.
1: Yes.
0: You know, or the groups that are here, you know, because then they can act as your Pacific liaisons.
1: Yes.
0: You know, and that would be really helpful to your team, you know, while you build your capacity, you know, to serve Pacific clients.
1: Yeah, absolutely. Oh, no, that's awesome. We're so just about out of time, so we better wrap it up. I had more questions, but maybe we need to do a part two, but that's okay. We do have to finish up. So thank you so much, Namahi Wenui, for coming in and for having this kōrero with us. And just to sharing what your knowledge is. And yeah, as I say, I feel like time's just gone so quick.
0: Absolutely.
1: And there was like more things that I had
0: so
1: done.
0: Much to say.
1: And she looked like she's coming for an exam. She's all prepared. It's awesome. But thank you so much for sharing with us and having this conversation with us. And it's really awesome to be able just to learn a bit more and how we can support the best is that we can, because when you're going through grief, it's hard already.
0: Absolutely.
1: And nobody wants to make it worse.
0: That's right.
1: But also we want to step in or support where it's welcomed and wanted and needed. You know, needing to be aware of those as well, that our role isn't necessarily the right role. So thank you so much, Noreen.
0: No, it's been a pleasure. Thank you so much for inviting me into this space. I've really appreciated it, but also the ability to be able to share, you know, about our world views and that you want to hear it. You know, I think that's the biggest excitement for me.
1: Awesome. All right, everybody, thank you so much for tuning in today. We just want to give a shout out to Radio Hawke's Bay, and don't forget you can find What the Grief on there, or you can also find it on Spotify. Until next time, grief, let's not make it weird.
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1: 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Auckland councillors have voted to keep alphabetical ordering on local election ballot papers. A push to randomise candidates' names was rejected despite concerns it can favour those early in the alphabet. Supporters of the current system say it's familiar and easier for voters, especially in communities where English isn't the first language. The council will revisit wider voting method decisions later this month. And closer to home, the Haeretonga Hastings Libraries has launched Te Kaukaunga Filipinana, the country's first library partnership with the Philippine Embassy. Around 70 people attended the event where the ambassador donated Filipino language books and celebrated culture, language and literacy. The day featured performances, storytelling and community connections, with families welcoming the chance to see Filipino culture represented. The embassy hopes the Hastings initiative will inspire similar programs nationwide. And Wairoa District Council is continuing to truck landfill waste to Omaranui as a short-term fix for its cyclone-hit landfill. More than 700 tonnes has already been moved, with local capacity kept aside for emergencies. The trial is running well, helped by government funding, new site upgrades and a shredder that boosts recycling. Long-term planning is now underway, with the council stressing waste minimisation and more sustainable habits for the community. And Tiger Woods has been banned from driving for 5 years following a rollover crash in Florida. Woods appeared in a Martin County courtroom where he agreed to a reduced charge. A judge ordered the 5-year suspension of his driver's license. And in sport, a Central Hawke's Bay College student is set to represent New Zealand on the world stage. 16-year-old Charlie Laird has been selected for the 5-person Kiwi team heading to Slovakia for the 2027 World Youth Fly Fishing Championship. He's training on the Waipawa River and says he's feeling both nervous and excited. Sport Fly Fishing New Zealand says he was chosen for his natural ability, and the team is fundraising $50,000 to cover travel and competition costs. And the Napier City Rovers have claimed the Central League title following a dominant 6-0 victory over FC Western in New Plymouth. English import Jacob Fenton was a standout performer during the match. Before taking the pitch, Fenton was seen paying tribute to the sky, marking a significant moment for the goal scorer in the team's championship-winning weekend.
2: This is the weather report for Hawke's Bay on the 3rd of September, 2026. Today, expect mainly fine weather with some clouds, northwesterly winds, a high of 22 and a low of 10. Tomorrow, the clouds will be clearing early with a beautiful fine afternoon, northwesterlies in the afternoon, a high of 23 and a low of 10. On Saturday, fine weather, westerlies dying out in the afternoon, a high of 20 and a low of 7.
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7: You're listening to Women's Health Let's Talk. My name's Maria Pearson and I'm a personal trainer and life coach operating out of Havelock North in Hastings. I recently had the pleasure of being one of the speakers of a series of talks held in Napier on a Saturday under the umbrella of Love Heart. Now, you may not have heard of Love Heart. Love Heart is an organisation which provides educational opportunities and workshops and learning lunches and talks with speakers for people who are older or over 50. So it was great to be one of these speakers, and I talked about how to stay robust.

robust as we age. It was an hour-long talk. We had slides and had discussion with the audience as well and some questions at the end. So as a personal trainer, one of my big focuses is staying robust as we age and staying independent. And this talk, which I'm going to cover today, some of the topics, was how do we do that? What are some strategies and techniques that we can use to stay robust as we age? So just to give a little bit more background about myself as well, as a personal trainer, in New Zealand, you need to be registered with an organisation or an association called REPS, that means Registered Exercise Professionals, to be able to operate with insurance and support from REPS. And it's a way to become accredited as a personal trainer. So I'm registered through REPS as an exercise specialist. And when I work with my clients in Havelock North and Hastings, I largely work with the over 60s demographic. I've always been interested in working with this demographic because I learn so much from them about just some of the life stories that they have that they share with me. And I love to be able to give them ideas so they can learn from me, ideas and strategies to be able to stay fit and strong as they age. And so I take classes up at Duarte House in Havelock North 3 mornings a week for women, their strength, stretch and balance class. And I also take men's classes, which is stretch only. And I also take classes at a couple of residential rest home villages within Hawke's Bay and Hastings as well. And that has a real focus on strength and balance. So I have a lot of exposure to working with people who are older and giving them ideas and strategies and, again, like I say, learning a lot from them as well. So I do call myself a healthy aging advocate. And what does that mean? So when we think about health, it's not just about the physical side of what makes up a person. For me, that's a big focus because I'm a personal trainer and I work on getting people stronger, more balanced, increasing their bone density, excuse me, and their coordination. So there is the physical side. But health is also made up with many more aspects than just the physical side. So you also have your mental or cognitive health. You have social health. Do you have connections and positive relationships with other people? There may be a cultural side to your life which you put time and energy into. Also creative and learning, and that's where Love Heart is such a great organisation because it encourages people who are older to get involved with learning new things, trying new experiences, and also that encompasses the social side, meeting new people. As part of our health, you may give credence to a higher being, so your spiritual side of your life may be a big aspect as well, so spiritual. And also financial health is another side of our life, is do we have control over our finances? Can we make decisions about what we spend our money on? And do we have enough money for the things that we want to be involved in and the things that we want to enjoy? So health, remember, is not just about the physical side or being free from disease. There's so many other aspects that come into it. And then you can also look at things like, in terms of being healthy, what are your stress levels like? How are you sleeping as well? How are you keeping yourself busy in the day? So when I say I'm a healthy advocate, healthy aging advocate, I really focus on how our bodies can remain strong and healthy as we age, while encompassing those other aspects as well. And you may be able to add some more aspects to that on top of the social, cultural, cognitive side. Okay, so when we talk about aging too, what do we mean? Now, in different countries, they will classify people in their population as elderly or senior or old based on different things. So in some countries, when you turn 60, you're deemed to be old or elderly. Where in New Zealand, historically, it's been around the age of 65, and often that is determined by the retirement age. So some countries say 60, some countries say 65. Now, these categories or classifications are useful because they can help healthcare and research and funding bodies to be able to determine what milestones might be for people, what funding they can give to different age groups within the community, healthcare, surgeries, medical treatments, medications, that what they can be provided for the different age groups as well. So this series of classifications I'm going to tell you about is just another example. So there are three different age categories in this classification.

So the first is, if you are aged between 65 and 74, you're deemed to be young old. Then you go up to the next level, which is 75 to 84, where you're deemed to be old. And then 85 plus, you're deemed to be old, old, or very old. Now, I know people who are in their 80s who are in better social, mental, cognitive, and physical shape than people in their 60s. So when you hear about classifications like this, just think about where you fit within those classifications, but also you don't need to be pigeonholed into that. We're thinking if you're over 85, you're old, old, because you may not feel like that. You may not behave like that. So remember, the classifications are useful, and they do have some value, especially for healthcare and funders, but just see where you fit within those groups. And it really is all a matter of perception about how you feel, how you're living your life. Okay, so when I was, in 2015, I started teaching at EIT in the School of Nursing and also the School of Recreation and Sport, teaching anatomy and physiology to first year nursing and rec and sports students. And when we taught anatomy, what we taught was what happens in the body normally, the normal development and then the normal changes and normal decline. So from the moment of conception all the way to being a baby, then a child, your school age, then your high school age, and you're an adolescent, and then you're an adult. And then there comes that point where things start to not so much grow and develop, but they can start to decline. And those changes in our bodies as we get older and we decline, or sometimes another word for that is to degenerate or slow down, we may not like those changes, but they're still part of the normal process of human development. So a lot of people don't know this, but from around about the age of 27 to 30, we start that physical decline in the body. And there will be other declines as well, say mental, cognitive, but I'll just focus on the physical side today. So around about 27 to 30, we start to physically decline. And what are some of these declines or changes in our bodies? So often muscles may not be as strong or as big or as powerful as they were. Bones may start to lose some density or thickness or hardness. We may not recover from a bout at the gym or physical activity or a sports game as easily as we did before, or recovering from injury may take longer. Our lungs and our heart may not be as elastic and stretchy as they used to be. Our hair may start to go grey, our skin may start to change and we start to get wrinkles. Our hormones can change as well, even our balance and our eyesight and our hearing. So these changes, like I say, they're normal. This decline is normal and it's inevitable, but we don't have to give into it. There are things we can do that can help to slow the decline. And for me, as a personal trainer, a big focus of that is based on exercise, and in particular, yes, some cardio exercise, but in particular, resistance training or lifting heavy things, things that are heavy for us. So resistance training in the gym or having a physical job where you're lifting heavy things, that's really key to helping to stop the decline that occurs in our bodies. So I have these three main pillars that I promote, and these are my pillars. I came up with these ideas. You may agree, you may not, but the first pillar is that as we age, we want to be robust. Now, robust means to be strong, to be able, to be vigorous. So we want to be able to be robust, because if we are physically robust, remember, I'm just talking about the physical side, not all those other pillars of health, but the physical side. If we're robust, we can keep doing the things that we love doing for as long as we can, because we're physically able. We can keep climbing stairs, we can keep getting down on the floor to play with the grandkids, we can keep travelling and carrying our heavy luggage, we can keep doing our household chores and doing the garden, all the things that we love. So robust is the first key pillar, which leads to my second pillar, which is to be confident. So if we can trust our bodies and trust the ability that we have within our bodies, then that gives us confidence to do the things that we love doing or the things that we need to do. And so if we're robust and we're confident, that can lead to us being independent. Now, what do I mean about being independent? Independence means there are different factors or different areas of independence. So when you're independent, you

independent. You can choose to eat when you want and what you want. You can socialise with who you want. You can drive if you want to. You can travel internationally or domestically. You can, if you want to, go to your grandson's

Hey, everybody. I just want to let you know of an event that's going to be happening on the 27th of September. That's a Sunday from 2 o'clock p.m. at 3 Porter Drive in Havelock North. The Havelock Bulls Club is going to be having an open day called Give It a Go Day. You can come along, roll up a few bowls, enjoy an afternoon on the greens. They've got plenty of stuff for you to use. Shoes, just wear something flat-soled, or even go barefoot if you like. It's a great spot in Havelock North Village with a friendly atmosphere, and they're soliciting for summer memberships for only $65. That is going to be on Sunday, the 27th of September in Havelock North. From 1967, this song is as smooth as it gets as we head to Jamaica with her most famous singer, Bob Marley. This song was his first big hit outside Jamaica. It went 2 times platinum here in New Zealand. It was covered by lots of other singers, but no one, and I mean no one, does it like Bob. He was born in Jamaica in 1945 and is still today one of the most recognizable voices and presences in music. This is Stir It Up by Bob Marley.

Thank you, Bob Marley, for that lovely vibe. One of the catchiest songs by this singer and songwriter, who is by no means short of catchy hits, this one went to number 5 and was the B-side of an album, the album Touching You, Touching Me. He said that it's one of his personally favorite songs, and it's one of mine too. The arranger for this song also worked with a whole bunch of people who only need one name: Sinatra, Streisand, Springsteen, Manilow. This artist was heavily influenced by gospel music, and this song is not only heavy on the gospel influence, it includes a gospel choir in the second verse. There's even a Bible reference. Touch a man who can't walk upright, and that lame man, he's gonna fly. The Bible is appropriate in this song that went top 10 in New Zealand, a song titled Holly Holy by Neil Diamond.

I think I like that song more every single time I hear it, and I've heard it quite a bit recently. It's sort of on my my common plays in the past few months. I just love that song. Another thing that I love is the movie Clue. Last week we honored the passing of both Dolly Parton and Tim Curry, and this song is another Tim Curry nod because it was featured in the Simply Perfect in Every Way movie Clue. It's at the end credits when the cards are being turned over to show the characters and the actors who played them. If you haven't seen the movie, do. It's from 1985 and features Tim Curry in the lead role as the butler, just dripping with that what only Tim Curry could do. Also in the film are Christopher Lloyd, Michael McKean, and Eileen Brennan. Carrie Fisher was originally cast in the role of Miss Scarlet, but dropped out of the film to enter rehab. So her role was taken by the person who was originally cast as Ms. White, Leslie Ann Warren. And Ms. White's role was replaced by the incomparable Madeline Kahn. I couldn't imagine either of them doing a better job than they did in roles which they weren't originally supposed to be in. It's great. It's an example of one of those things that just works out right. Just also, as with the hit HBO show The White Lotus, the cast of Clue all received the same salary and alphabetical order in the billing. The movie went on to have a cult following, was adapted to the stage by the original screenwriter, and then 3 years later freshened up by playwright Sandy Rustin. From the movie Clue, at the end credits, here's Bill Haley and the Comets from 1960 with a song, Shake, Rattle, and Roll.

In 1978, John Rolls had had UK chart success and an extended club residence in Hawaii, and he was looking for another hit. His earlier smash, Cheryl Moana Marie, had been named after two of his sisters, and so he reprised the gesture, penning a song to his sister, Tanya. She herself was a singer with the song Don't Turn Around that was released later in 1986. His gesture worked, and topping the chart in the charts here in New Zealand for 4 weeks, this is Tanya by John Rolls.

silver shore. Tomorrow my ship sails away. I'll fly with the summer wind, so wild and free. Please wait for me, and soon we'll be together again.

This next song that we have is a request from Caroline. Yes, you can request songs. You can call the station here, or you can find me if you know who I am and pull me aside and say, hey, I really want to listen to a song. That was the case with this one. It was requested sometime in the last week, and I promised Caroline that I would play it here today. It was written and recorded by the artist. This is a song that was recorded at Master Stone Studio in New York City in August 1969, played acoustically with piano, guitar, saxophone, and flute. It is about the autumn, the season that was just coming up in the United States where it was recorded, which was the songwriter Van Morrison's reported favorite season. It features well-known and classic saxophone solo played within an instrumental break featuring a jazz piano. The song is straight up sort of swing jazz in genre, swinging and loose in feel, and it's got a superb line that anybody can understand. It's a marvelous night for a moon dance, instantly creating a scene and a mood. Music critic Tom Magnus said, one of those rare songs that manages to implant itself on the collective consciousness of popular music, passing into the hallowed territory of a standard, a classic. Hopefully tonight is a marvelous dance for a moon dance by Van Morrison.

In September of 2020, I was at my sister's wedding, of course, and they knew what music they were going to get married to, what music they were going to have when they walked down the aisle, but they didn't know what song to play when they were walking back, and they didn't want something super traditional. So my sister kind of threw her iPhone at me and said, find something to play for when we're done with the ceremony and walking back up the aisle, and I knew exactly what song I was going to play. I'm going to play it again today for a different couple, not Krista and Sean, my sister and brother-in-law, but my friends Dave and Debbie, who are currently celebrating their 14th wedding anniversary. They just had a lovely dinner and some apparently very good wine. This is one of my favorite songs. It's super romantic, and it's a great classic voice for all the ages. Here to remind us to all stay together is Al Green.

My apologies for earlier. I told you guys I take requests and you can call in, and I didn't give you our phone number. We are at 06-878-8710, or you can email info

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This next song has, in my opinion, the best lyrics of any song ever. I know that's a bold statement, but I stand by it. This song is a poem, and a well-written poem at that, which, even when only read aloud like a poem, sounds like a song. Oh, take me on a trip upon your magic swirling ship. Oh, my senses have been stripped, and my hands can't feel to grip, and my toes too numb to step, only waiting for my boot heels to be wandering. It was written by the poetest of all songwriters. So good, he's the winner of the 2016 Nobel Prize in Literature, known as Robert Allen Zimmerman to his family, Shabtai Zisel Ben Avram to his synagogue, and Bob Dylan to the rest of us. Here he casts his dancing spell my way. I promise to go under it. From 1965, I bring you Mr. Tambourine Man by Bob Dylan.

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Another song that's at the end credits of a movie is this beauty from the silken-voiced Bobby Darin. The song was originally recorded in French by Charles Tennant in 1959 and called La Mer. That particular version is an ode to the sea. It's in French, and it's really worth a listen. This version, with lyrics rewritten into a love song, was written for Bobby to sing. It reached gold here in New Zealand, number 6 on the Billboard 100 and number 8 in the UK. This song was used for the closing credits of Pixar's 2003 film Finding Nemo, where it fit the tone of the film perfectly. Bobby Darin with Beyond the Sea.

Album, Their Satanic Majesty's Request, the sixth album from the Rolling Stones, released in 1967. The album did not get a favorable review from the magazines with the same name as the band, Rolling Stone. They wrote that despite moments of unquestionable brilliance, the album abandons their capacity to lead in order to impress the impressionable, and the result is an insecure album in which they try hard to prove that they are innovators, marred by poor production. The author of that article, though, names this song easily the best cut on the album due to Jagger going big with his voice and carrying a positive forcefulness, giving a startlingly strong performance. Here's She's a Rainbow by the Rolling Stones.

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1: In Radio Hawke's Bay Community News, and thanks to our friends at Local Democracy Reporting for the following story. 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Auckland councillors have voted to keep alphabetical ordering on local election ballot papers. A push to randomise candidates' names was rejected despite concerns it can favour those early in the alphabet. Supporters of the current system say it's familiar and easier for voters, especially in communities where English isn't the first language. The council will revisit wider voting method decisions later this month. And closer to home, the Haeretonga Hastings Libraries has launched Te Kaukaunga Filipinana, the country's first library partnership with the Philippine Embassy. Around 70 people attended the event where the ambassador donated Filipino language books and celebrated culture, language and literacy. The day featured performances, storytelling and community connections, with families welcoming the chance to see Filipino culture represented. The embassy hopes the Hastings initiative will inspire similar programs nationwide. And Wairoa District Council is continuing to truck landfill waste to Omaranui as a short-term fix

0: before cyclone hit landfill. More than 700 tonnes has already been moved, with local capacity kept aside for emergencies. The trial is running well, helped by government funding, new site upgrades and a shredder that boosts recycling. Long-term planning is now underway, with the council stressing waste minimisation and more sustainable habits for the community. And Tiger Woods has been banned from driving for 5 years following a rollover crash in Florida. Woods appeared in a Martin County courtroom where he agreed to a reduced charge. A judge ordered the 5-year suspension of his driver's license. And in sport, a Central Hawke's Bay College student is set to represent New Zealand on the world stage. 16-year-old Charlie Laird has been selected for the 5-person Kiwi team heading to Slovakia for the 2027 World Youth Fly Fishing Championship. He's training on the Waipawa River and says he's feeling both nervous and excited. Sport Fly Fishing New Zealand says he was chosen for his natural ability, and the team is fundraising $50,000 to cover travel and competition costs. And the Navy City Rovers have claimed the Central League title following a dominant 6-0 victory over FC Western in New Plymouth. English import Jacob Fenton was a standout performer during the match. Before taking the pitch, Fenton was seen paying tribute to the sky, marking a significant moment for the goal scorer in the team's championship-winning weekend.
1: This is the weather report for Hawke's Bay on the 3rd of September, 2026. Today, expect mainly fine weather with some clouds, northwesterly winds, a high of 22 and a low of 10. Tomorrow, the clouds will be clearing early with a beautiful fine afternoon, northwesterlies in the afternoon, a high of 23 and a low of 10. On Saturday, fine weather, westerlies dying out in the afternoon, a high of 20 and a low of 7.
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Astro Chats, the show where we explore the wonders of the cosmos, discuss astronomy, and delve into the mysteries of our universe. I'm your host, Bruce Ngātahirua, and I'm thrilled to have you with us on the stellar journey today. Whether you're an astronomy enthusiast, casual stargazer, or something else, there's something here for everyone. Today, we have an exciting lineup. First, we have our astronomical highlights as we discuss this month's stars and other stellar objects as outlined by the update from RASNZ, or the Royal Astronomical Society of New Zealand. And then we have our returning guest, Eric Bristow, and we'll chat about all things astronomy and space, and I'll let him introduce what he's talking about when we get to that point. But let's kick things off and dive into this month's stars highlights. And here's a summary of the Southern Hemisphere night sky highlights for August 2026. And the key planets and events, so Venus dominates as the evening star in the west, setting around about 9:30 p.m. early in the month and 10 p.m. by the month's end. August the 16th, appears near the crescent moon, 2.5 inches to its right, midway up the northern sky around 3:30 p.m. Saturn rises in the east around 11 p.m. early in August and around 8:50 p.m. by late August, appearing as a medium bright cream-coloured object. Jupiter rises in the east an hour before sunrise by late August. And the full moon, August the 28th, exits the Earth's main shadow, or the umbra, into the outer penumbra, creating an unusual appearance as it rises. In terms of bright stars and constellations, overhead and north, we have the orange star Antares, which is a red giant 600 light years away, marks Scorpius overhead, known as the Maui's fish hook in Māori. Near Scorpius lies the upside down teapot of Sagittarius, or the Archer, pointing upward toward the galactic center. North and northwest, we have Vega, which is another bright star near the north skyline, and of course orange Arcturus, twinkling red and green as it sets in the northwest. South and southwest,

0: Canopus twinkles low in the south, and the pointers, Alpha and Beta Centauri, towards the Crux, which is the Southern Cross. Alpha Centauri, the closest naked eye star, 4.3 light years away. Deep sky objects and galaxy highlights. We have the Milky Way overhead through Scorpius and Sagittarius, where dust clouds form visible gaps like the Coalsack Nebula near the Crux. We have the Magellanic Clouds, the LMC and SMC, or Large and Small Magellanic Clouds. Satellite dwarf galaxies visible low in the south, and the LMC holds the massive Tarantula Nebula, which is 800 light years across. Omega Centauri, a massive globular cluster of millions of stars, likely a remnant core of an absorbed dwarf galaxy. And the Jewel Box in Eta Carina. The Jewel Box is a young star cluster near the Crux. Nearby, the Eta Carina Nebula surrounds a massive, highly unstable star expected to go supernova. So those are the highlights for the night sky in August. Next, we have our special guest, or I should say returning guest, Eric Bristow, who's an amateur astronomer and also works with me at the planetarium. And I'd like to welcome you back, Eric.
1: Oh, it's always welcome to be allowed back.
0: And so tell me, what exciting things are we going to be talking about today?
1: Well, astronomy is made up of all the main arts and sciences. So maths explains how the universe works. Nuclear science talks about what's going on inside the stars. Chemistry is one of the main ones, and so that's the one we're going to be doing today.
0: Chemistry. All right.
1: Right, last time I was here, I mentioned the Genesis rock, and this gave us our geologists a look into the early universe. It came from the central part of the moon, and it rose to surface through various magma rising and volcanoes, and it gives us evidence of a magma ocean, and this supported the giant impact theory as to how the moon was formed.
0: Oh, yes.
1: But today is chemistry. And I have to be very careful here because my learned colleague knows a few things about chemistry.
0: Well, I might know a lick or two.
1: All right. In the beginning, we had alchemy. And they used fire, water, earth, and air around about 420 BC onwards. And they were interested in two things: immortality and trying to make gold, which was more to do with forgery of currency than anything else. So that's the beginning. In 1802, William Wollaston, I think I mispronounced their German name, first noticed that there were dark gaps in the solar spectrum. And redshift from that was first used in astronomy in 1848. Edward Hubble combined the redshift in 1929 with distance calculations and discovered that the further away a galaxy is, the faster it is moving away from us. Now, Mr. Bunsen, well known by chemistry students for the Bunsen burner.
0: Indeed.
1: And Mr. Kirchhoff in 1860 laid the way for spectrochemical science. And this established a linkage between chemical elements and their unique spectral patterns. And these patterns and lines in the spectrum are the barcode of elements. And once we understood that, we could look at what's around us in the stars and understand what's going on.
0: Yes.
1: No one's been out to the sun. No one's said, James, nip out and grab a couple of bucketfuls of the sun, you know, and so that we can analyse it.
0: Yes, I don't think it would get very far.
1: No one's been to the comets that go motoring past us. Everything we know is through our chemistry.
0: Yes.
1: Now, William and Margaret Higgins took the spectrum of Sirius

0: star in 1868 and was the first to take the spectrum of planetary nebula, then the Cat's Eye Nebula, which is NGC 6543. We found that giving them numbers made it a lot easier than everyone trying to pronounce everyone else's different names.
1: Yep, I can understand that, especially when you have a lot of them.
0: Right, so in 1860, and this is well before photography and let alone colour, so everything was written down by hand and handmade drawings and coloured and what have you. Robert Bernstein and physicist Galvaskar Kirchhoff perfected the first practical spectroscope. Right, by directing flame from a Bunsen burner through a slit and a glass prism. Their spectrum viewing apparatus revealed unique bright lines, signatures for individual chemical elements. And we have a picture, which we will put up on our website. It should be there by the time you hear this, of the apparatus. So it has a flame source, a Bunsen burner producing a non-luminous flame to vaporise salt metal samples without adding background colour. Slit and a telescope. So light enters through a narrow slit and travels via a small telescope to align into a tight array. The prism, and then spread it out into the rainbow effect.
1: Yes.
0: And a viewer eyepiece where you look directly through a second telescope to measure exactly what the colour spectrum lines against a scale. What the candle is for, they don't say.
1: Oh.
0: You see? But this is back in 1860. Now, this all came about because young chemists would come running in and say, I have discovered a new element called chocolate.
1: Oh, chocolate.
0: Chocolate. Right, now, my colleague will say this is not quite an element on the periodic table.
1: Well, I haven't seen it on the periodic table.
0: No, but it is yummy. Right, because in the good old days, you either sniffed it, tasted it, drank it, or ate it.
1: Yes.
0: And this was rather awkward if it was something like potassium cyanide. Chocolate, you're okay. Right. And so this is where spectral analysis became important. The second problem that came in is a young chemist would come running in with a glass bottle of clear gas. I have discovered a new element. Give me a prize. Right. So how do you tell what's inside a bottle? You have to shine a light through it and then examine the spectral analysis. And then you can claim that you have a new gas.
1: Indeed.
0: Right, now comets glow green. Very common. As the sunlight heats and releases the reactive gas called dicarbon, which is C2. And you get this fuzzy head or corona around the comet itself.
1: Yeah.
0: When ultraviolet light from the sun hits these carbon molecules, it excites them. And they emit this colour. And this brings us back to our science of our electrons. Electrons are like pawns. They're all the same. There's no difference between an electron here and an electron there.
1: True.
0: But when they're tied about to a nucleus in an atom, they tell the world what their nucleus is that they are tied to in the spectral lines. Comets sometimes glow blue because the ultraviolet light ionises gas molecules, mainly carbon monoxide ions, rather than pure C2 carbon. This causes the gas to fluorescent and emit the blue light. So the science in colour comets, if the ion tail is blue, the ultraviolet lights from the sun stripping electrons from gas molecules like carbon monoxide, and it fluoresces and creates the blue

If the head of the comet is green, we know that it is diatomic carbon, which is C2 molecules. And they are broken up by sunlight. So they don't make it into the tail.

A wonderful little infusion of UK jazz pop there. Katie Malua, album's called Call Off the Search, 6 times platinum in the UK it went, and did brilliantly. That was just track two, the John Mayall classic, and she does a brilliant job of it, doesn't she? Yeah, love her, and I'm going to bring a bit more of her to other shows as well. Okay, well, we're going to transition to something sort of incredibly sort of a lush, maybe sort of perhaps ethereal, as perhaps you could describe it as. Michelle Toombs is an Australian-born contemporary Christian musician who moved to the US to share her sort of unique brand of classical-infused pop. Now, she put a 98 album out, her debut album, called Listen, and earned massive critical acclaim for its really dreamlike vocal harmonies. I'm going to jump into track four. Got a couple, actually, for you off the album. Track four to start with, a beautiful little song called Feel.

Oh, did you recognise her voice? You probably did. I'm going to stay right here on this album because it is absolutely brilliant. Michelle Toombs, the album is called Listen. She's been sort of compared to artists like Enya, actually, due to her classical piano background. She began studying the piano just at 4 years old. This next track really is the absolute heartbeat of the album. It's track number one, and it is also the title track for the album. Here is Michelle Toombs and her big hit, Listen.

Absolutely love it. Beautiful, beautiful album, and thoroughly recommend you to play it on a streaming choice of yours. I got lucky enough to pick up actually a second CD the other day.

0: of her. So you'll be definitely hearing more of that one and of the second CD as well. So, yeah, very pleased to bring it to you. Michelle Toombs, the album's called Listen. Okay, well, for something completely different now and unexpected, did you know that one of Hollywood's biggest action stars has a secret life or as a blues frontman? That's right, John McClane himself, of course, Bruce Willis. 1989, hot off the success of Die Hard, he released his second studio album with Motown Records called If It Doesn't Kill You, It's Just Gonna Make You Stronger. It features Bruce on lead vocals and harmonica, backed by the incredible brass arrangements. So kick off the CD, I'm going to give you a couple of tracks to play here today. I'm going to kick off with Pep Talk. Enjoy.
1: Okay, here we go.
2: Thank you very much. Don't you mice go anywhere, because coming at you right now, live from the Blue Cheese Room, won't you welcome...

resides in LA, suffering, you might know, of a progressive neurodegenerative disease. But still very much alive, 71 at the last count when this show went to air. It was Pep Talk. The album is If It Don't Kill You, It Makes You Stronger. You could probably hear those lyrics there in that track. I'm going to stay with the album. It's a really good one, and I'm really enjoying it. I hope you do too, because this next one is a fantastic track. Critics really sort of surprised at really his musical sort of details. His album actually features incredibly high-caliber session musicians, including guitar icon Robin Ford. On track six, which is we're about to play for you, Bruce takes us to the legendary 60 classic original recording by the Drifters. So we're going to hear today his version of Say the Last Dance for Me.

Pure class, the fictional John McClane character of the Die Hard series. Bruce Willis, of course. Who would have known? Fantastic album. Yeah, If It Don't Kill You, It Makes You Stronger is the name of the album. And that was just a couple of tracks. I've got some more to play for you, actually, in future weeks. Who would have known? He's given the entertainment industry so much, hasn't he, this guy, Bruce Willis? Still alive, great to see, and I hope he gets through those ailments that are really causing him grief, yeah. Okay, well, from the Hollywood blues to sort of 80s rock royalty, our next two tracks come from Huey Lewis and his band.

the news. By 1988, they were absolute global superstars, but they decided to take a music sort of left turn with this album. The album's called Small World, and it sort of infuses classic rock sounds with sort of roots, reggae and jazz. The first one for today for you from them is Walking With The Kid.

Awesome. Great Huey Lewis and the News there. I'm going to stay with the 88 album Small World, which is where we are listening to that track. And we're going to go to this track, the track 9. It's a song that's really sort of an absolute blast of energy, driven by really the famous horn section that Huey Lewis and the News used, a horn section called the Tower of Power Horns. Now, the Tower of Power Horns was a sort of legendary, highly influential horn section from the Oakland-based rhythm and blues band Tower of Power, known for their razor-sharp precision and sort of really punchy brass arrangements. They became really a widely sought-after session unit for dozens of famous pop and rock artists, and Huey Lewis and the News used them extensively across this album and others. So I'm going to play for you this great little track. Give me the keys and I'll drive you crazy.

Oh, if you're a Huey Lewis and the News fan, you will certainly love this album. The album's called Small World. That was track 9. So a couple there off the album for you to perhaps go away and search for and have a listen to. It is a great little album. Huey Lewis and the News. Yeah. I haven't heard him for darn ages. Yeah. Okay, well, we've sort of been honouring the power pop sort of geniuses really today, haven't we? Sort of jazz, blues, pop. And this guy completely fills those shoes. Eric Carmen. Yeah, he first found sort of fame with the Raspberries before launching a massive solo career. Now, off this Greatest Hits compilation track album that I play for you today, this is track 1 off it, and it really is his signature masterpiece. 1975 it came out, epic ballad really. Interestingly, it famously borrows its haunting melody from Sergei Rachmaninoff's Piano Concert No. 2, would you believe? So here is All By Myself, Eric Carmen.

Oh, a minute to go, that big, big drum kicks in again, doesn't it? And it gets us back into the track. A fantastic track. Timeless release, sweeping vocals there from Eric Carmen, All By Myself. I'm playing it to you from his Greatest Hits album that I picked up a few weeks back. And we've got sort of our final track today play. Gosh, I've loved bringing this music to you today, guys. I hope you've enjoyed it. You can catch the show, All Time Awesome Forgotten Tracks, on podcast at radiohawksbay.org.nz. Just hit the explore button that you'll see there and then go to programs. You'll find us right at the top in the A section, All Time Awesome Forgotten Tracks. This is our 12th track for the day. I'm very pleased to bring you this huge hit. You'll probably remember it. It was recorded in 87 for the mega hit movie Dirty Dancing, and it became really a massive hit worldwide. Here is Hungry Eyes. Enjoy. I'll see you next week. Bye now.

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1: 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Auckland councillors have voted to keep alphabetical ordering on local election ballot papers. A push to randomise candidates' names was rejected despite concerns it can favour those early in the alphabet. Supporters of the current system say it's familiar and easier for voters, especially in communities where English isn't the first language. The council will revisit wider voting method decisions later this month. And closer to home, the Heretonga Hastings Libraries has launched Te Kaukaunga Filipinana, the country's first library partnership with the Philippine Embassy. Around 70 people attended the event where the ambassador donated Filipino language books and celebrated culture, language and literacy. The day featured performances, storytelling and community connections, with families welcoming the chance to see Filipino culture represented. The embassy hopes the Hastings initiative will inspire similar programs nationwide. And Wairoa District Council is continuing to truck landfill waste to Omaranui as a short-term fix for its cyclone-hit landfill. More than 700 tonnes has already been moved, with local capacity kept aside for emergencies. The trial is running well, helped by government funding, new site upgrades and a shredder that boosts recycling. Long-term planning is now underway, with the council stressing waste minimisation and more sustainable habits for the community. And Tiger Woods has been banned from driving for 5 years following a rollover crash in Florida. Woods appeared in a Martin County courtroom where he agreed to a reduced charge. A judge ordered the 5-year suspension of his driver's license. And in sport, a Central Hawke's Bay College student is set to represent New Zealand on the world stage. 16-year-old Charlie Laird has been selected for the 5-person Kiwi team heading to Slovakia for the 2027 World Youth Fly Fishing Championship. He's training on the Waipawa River and says he's feeling both nervous and excited. Sport Fly Fishing New Zealand says he was chosen for his natural ability, and the team is fundraising $50,000 to cover travel and competition costs. And the Napier City Rovers have claimed the Central League title following a dominant 6-0 victory over FC Western in New Plymouth. English import Jacob Fenton was a standout performer during the match. Before taking the pitch, Fenton was seen paying tribute to the sky, marking a significant moment for the goal scorer in the team's championship-winning weekend.

0: report for Hawke's Bay on the 3rd of September, 2026. Today, expect mainly fine weather with some clouds, northwesterly winds, a high of 22 and a low of 10. Tomorrow, the clouds will be clearing early with a beautiful fine afternoon, northwesterlies in the afternoon, a high of 23 and a low of 10. On Saturday, fine weather, westerlies dying out in the afternoon, a high of 20 and a low of 7.
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Kia ora koutou, ngā mihi o te rā, ki a koutou. 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Are you ready for some more good vibes radio show out there in the ether? I sure hope you are, because I am ready and I will be bringing you some more

0: good vibes over the next 56 minutes or so, I would say. So get ready, buckle in, because here we go again.
1: Hey, what are you doing?
2: I'm going to sing Me and My Shadow.
1: Oh.
2: Now, in this, I play the part of me, and I want you to play the part of the shadow.
1: Now, there's a novelty.
2: I want you to do what I do at the same time, simultaneously.
1: Will it hurt?
2: No. Follow me.
1: Yes.
2: Your shoes are squeaking. Take them off.
1: All right.
2: Have you taken your shoes off?
1: Yes, it's my feet that squeak.
2: Oh, right. Here we go.

0: Go in the echo chamber.
1: Me,
0: and do the bells, all right?
2: The bells? All right, then. And

0: No.
1: 13. You did 13 bells. That's 1 o'clock.
2: Well, it took us an hour to get up the stairs, didn't it?
1: Oh, go back in the echo chamber.
2: Me.
1: Hey, let me out. What's the matter?
2: There's a little fella here. He's got me by the leg.
1: A little fella got you by the leg?
2: It's little Sir Echo. He's got me by my leg.
1: Well, look, let me come in there.
2: See?
1: Well, where is he?
3: Hey, get off.
2: Let me out.
3: Get him off.
2: Hey.

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I'm Bruce Nataerua, and it's my pleasure to present Astro Chat on Thursday afternoons just after the 3 o'clock news. 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
1: 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Auckland councillors have voted to keep alphabetical ordering on local election ballot papers. A push to randomise candidates' names was rejected despite concerns it can favour those early in the alphabet. Supporters of the current system say it's familiar and easier for voters, especially in communities where English isn't the first language. The council will revisit wider voting method decisions later this month. And closer to home, the Haeretonga Hastings Libraries has launched Te Kaukaunga Filipinana, the country's first library partnership with the Philippine Embassy. Around 70 people attended the event where the ambassador donated Filipino language books and celebrated culture, language and literacy. The day featured performances, storytelling and community connections, with families welcoming the chance to see Filipino culture represented. The embassy hopes the Hastings initiative will inspire similar programs nationwide. And Wairoa District Council is continuing to truck landfill waste to Omaranui as a short-term fix for a cyclone-hit landfill. More than 700 tonnes has already been moved, with local capacity kept aside for emergencies. The trial is running well, helped by government funding, new site upgrades and a shredder that boosts recycling. Long-term planning is now underway, with the council stressing waste minimisation and more sustainable habits for the community. And Tiger Woods has been banned from driving for 5 years following a rollover crash in Florida. Woods appeared in a Martin County courtroom where he agreed to a reduced charge. A judge ordered the 5-year suspension of his driver's license. And in sport, a Central Hawke's Bay College student is set to represent New Zealand on the world stage. 16-year-old Charlie Laird has been selected for the 5-person Kiwi team heading to Slovakia for the 2027 World Youth Fly Fishing Championship. He's training on the Waipawa River and says he's feeling both nervous and excited. Sport Fly Fishing New Zealand says he was chosen for his natural ability, and the team is fundraising $50,000 to cover travel and competition costs. And the Napier City Rovers have claimed the Central League title following a dominant 6-0 victory over FC Western in New Plymouth. English import Jacob Fenton was a standout performer during the match. Before taking the pitch, Fenton was seen paying tribute to the sky, marking a significant moment for the goal scorer in the team's championship-winning weekend.
2: This is the evening weather for Thursday, 3rd of September, 2026. Tonight, a low of 10. Tomorrow, clouds clearing early and a beautiful fine afternoon. Northwesterly winds, high of 23 and a low of 10. On Saturday, fine weather, westerlies dying out in the afternoon, a high of 20 and a low of 7.
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My sixth song is Sexy Healing, sung by Marvin Gaye. Marvin Gaye was an American singer, songwriter, born on the 2nd April 1939 and died on the 1st April 1984.

0: dancing on the ceiling. Sing by Lionel Richie. Lionel Richie is an American R&B singer in Colorado. Born on the 24th June, 1941. 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

remembering pianist, composer Horace Silver's 98th birthday in 2 for Jazz, playing his compositions, including Song for My Father, Cape Verdean Blues, and The Preacher, with his various quintets. 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

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Being prepared is smart. 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You've got this.

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1: 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Auckland councillors have voted to keep alphabetical ordering on local election ballot papers. A push to randomise candidates' names was rejected despite concerns it can favour those early in the alphabet. Supporters of the current system say it's familiar and easier for voters, especially in communities where English isn't the first language. The council will revisit wider voting method decisions later this month. And closer to home, the Haeretonga Hastings Libraries has launched Te Kaukaunga Filipinana, the country's first library partnership with the Philippine Embassy. Around 70 people attended the event where the ambassador donated Filipino language books and celebrated culture, language and literacy. The day featured performances, storytelling and community connections, with families welcoming the chance to see Filipino culture represented. The embassy hopes the Hastings initiative will inspire similar programs nationwide. And Wairoa District Council is continuing to truck landfill waste to Omaranui as a short-term fix for its cyclone-hit landfill. More than 700 tonnes has already been moved, with local capacity kept aside for emergencies. The trial is running well, helped by government funding, new site upgrades and a shredder that boosts recycling. Long-term planning is now underway, with the council stressing waste minimisation and more sustainable habits for the community. And Tiger Woods has been banned from driving for 5 years following a rollover crash in Florida. Woods appeared in a Martin County courtroom where he agreed to a reduced charge. A judge ordered the 5-year suspension of his driver's license. And in sport, a Central Hawke's Bay College student is set to represent New Zealand on the world stage. 16-year-old Charlie Laird has been selected for the 5-person Kiwi team heading to Slovakia for the 2027 World Youth Fly Fishing Championship. He's training on the Waipawa River and says he's feeling both nervous and excited. Sport Fly Fishing New Zealand says he was chosen for his natural ability, and the team is fundraising $50,000 to cover travel and competition costs. And the Napier City Rovers have claimed the Central League title following a dominant 6-0 victory over FC Western in New Plymouth. English import Jacob Fenton was a standout performer during the match. Before taking the pitch, Fenton was seen paying tribute to the sky, marking a significant moment for the goal scorer in the team's championship-winning weekend.
2: Instant weather. This is the evening weather for Thursday, 3rd of September, 2026. Tonight, a low of 10. Tomorrow, clouds clearing early and a beautiful fine afternoon. Northwesterly winds, high of 23 and a low of 10. On Saturday, fine weather, westerlies dying out in the afternoon, a high of 20 and a low of 7.
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0: hello to Addicted to Recovery. Today with Steph and not Elaine, but I have the lovely Liz, who also works with us at Ocean Hills, and she's come to share a bit of her story with us. So welcome, Liz. It's great to have you here today.
1: Hi, Steph. It's great to be here. Thank you.
0: Oh, it's wonderful to have somebody different to chat with and to bring some different perspectives, and I know you've actually got a great story to share with us. How long have you been in recovery now?
1: I got sober on the 7th of January 2013, so it's coming up for 12 years.
0: Wow.
1: Yeah.
0: And you've got a specific day, so it was a big change on a set day.
1: Yeah, it was huge.
0: So maybe could you tell us

0: A little bit about what led to that change happening. What was happening for you that made you think, I need to do something?
1: I came out of a blackout, and my daughter, who was 16 at the time, was packing her bags because she was sick of picking me up off the floor, putting me to bed, and I felt like I'd failed as a mum. Mm-hmm. I felt like, I absolutely hated myself by that point, and I was absolutely convinced I wasn't an alcoholic, that I'd got a drink problem.
0: Mm.
1: But that was the you know, me going, no, I have to do something now. This has got really serious.
0: So had anything happened before then that had people talked to you, or had you had any thoughts that maybe there was a problem?
1: Yeah, I'd had a look. I'd done the test online, but I think I was drinking when I actually did it. And I think that's probably the highest score I've ever got a test in my life, but I still ignored it. You know, just like, there used to be an advert when I first came over here, and there was a glass over a person, and it said it's not what we're drinking, it's how we're drinking. And it really resonated with me, but I still must have been in denial and not known that I was in denial. I just thought, oh well, alcoholics drink every day and shake for a drink and they're on a park bench, you know. I had that real stereotype of an alcoholic, and I wasn't like that. I was a binge drinker. I really did not think I was an alcoholic. So
0: what did your binge drinking look like?
1: If I didn't drink, I didn't want to drink. But if I went to the hairdressers and was offered a glass of wine, I'd have to buy a bottle of wine on the way home.
0: Yeah.
1: And that particular night, my last drink, I was contacting a friend in England who had just started a restaurant. So I had to sort of like wait till 9 o'clock at night to speak to her at a good time. And I had a bottle of wine, and I was chatting away with her, and I was drinking this bottle of wine over a period of an hour or whatever. And then when I came off of the phone, I hadn't got anything else to drink, and I didn't understand the phenomenon of craving then, which I do now. But I was looking for alcohol, and the only thing I had was a litre bottle of Grand Marnier in the cupboard. And when I came to in the morning, there was only about a third of the bottle left.
0: Right. Yeah.
1: A litre bottle of Grand Marnier, which is
0: it's gnarly.
1: Yeah. It's like, I couldn't believe I'd drunk it. I was just like, no way did I drink that. I'd bought it to make a cake.
0: Right.
1: I was like, oh, yuck.
0: And, you know, given that you woke up and you saw your daughter packing, that's a pretty, you know, disturbing moment. Had she ever talked to you before about her concern about your drinking?
1: Yeah, well, what she said to me that day was, because I'd got divorced from her dad, and we'd broke up in the September, and this was, say, the January, and she was like, I thought it was because you were unhappy with Dad, but you're not even with Dad anymore, and you're still drinking. So, yeah, it was...
0: Yeah. How long do you think you've been drinking in that way?
1: Well, if you start my story right from the beginning, you know, I come from a family of big drinkers. You know, I come from England. Drinking's huge. All my friends around me drank a lot. And when I was 23, my husband was killed in a car accident.
0: Gosh.
1: And so it was quite normal for me to drink quite heavily at that time.
0: Yeah.
1: It sounds really strange now, but I knew that drugs were really bad. Mm-hmm. So when the doctor wanted to put me on antidepressants, I was like, no, I'll get addicted to them. But I was drinking like a litre bottle of spirits a day and chain smoking.
0: Yeah. Wow.
1: Didn't realise how serious it was.
0: Yeah.
1: And so I drank like that for probably a period of about a year. And my friends were really worried about me. But then I got into another relationship, and I got back to work. And then I was, you know, within not that long, I was pregnant with Dan, and I didn't even think about drinking, because I knew that you don't drink when you're pregnant.
0: Yeah.
1: You know, I feel so dumb in some respects, because I was sensible enough to know that, but never realised what harm I'd done to myself.
0: Mm.
1: Like I said earlier, I didn't understand about alcoholism, so I did not understand that even though I wasn't drinking, I'd cross some line at some point. And, you know, they often say about your alcoholism's doing press-ups in the background even though you're not drinking.
0: Yeah, interesting expression, that one.
1: Yeah.
0: Yep.
1: So I had no idea. So I had my two children very close together, And I was feeding them myself and everything.

0: So not drinking, and then when I did start to drink just a couple of glasses of wine, that's when I very first started to black out.
1: Wow.
0: And then I was scared to tell anyone because I'd never heard of that.
1: Yeah.
0: I'd never heard of people blacking out. And
1: can I just check? So literally just a few glasses of wine at that point when you restarted drinking and you were blacking out. So you were losing time, memory. You couldn't remember what happened to you.
0: Yeah. So when I was, after Colin died, I was drinking, say, like a litre bottle of brandy it was, a night. And people were physically taking me to the bathroom because I couldn't walk, so I was legless.
1: Yeah.
0: But I could tell you everything that happened the night before. I remembered everything, which is what I wanted to do, was not remember.
1: Right.
0: But then once I'd had the children and I'd not drank for a few years, I was actually, everybody around me thought that I was okay and I was still doing normal stuff, but I couldn't remember periods of the night.
1: Right, wow.
0: And then I was like, if I tell anyone, they might just think it's an excuse for bad behaviour, but I didn't even know if I'd behave badly because I couldn't remember.
1: Wow.
0: It was horrible.
1: Yeah.
0: But hey, it didn't stop me.
1: No, so how long did that carry on for? And were you drinking daily then or just a few times
0: a
1: week?
0: No. Once I had the children, it was just like the binge.
1: Yeah.
0: A weekend if we went out. It was just that phenomenon of craving. If I didn't have a drink, I didn't want a drink. But if I did have a drink, I couldn't stop.
1: Right, yeah.
0: And I didn't realise that was a problem. Because like I said earlier, I thought if you had an alcohol problem, you drank every day.
1: Yeah, but interesting, isn't it, that you didn't want to tell anyone, but you didn't really feel you had a problem. Mm. But you were worried enough about it that you weren't going to talk to anyone else.
0: Mm.
1: So looking back, any sort of reflections on that time?
0: Unresolved trauma, you know, like I'd obviously self-medicated. I'd seen my dad self-medicate. He was a fisherman and I remember when he trawled up a dead body.
1: Oh, gosh.
0: And he drank a whole bottle of whiskey. So, like, it's monkey see, monkey do, eh?
1: Yeah.
0: It was our way of dealing with things. And when Mum and Dad got divorced, that's how I saw Dad deal with it, you know? Yeah, like I said before, you know, it's like, don't go on antidepressants, but
1: drink.
0: Just did not know how dangerous it was.
1: And a huge trauma and life experience, so very difficult to navigate your way around. And I'm very glad you did and that you're here with us because it can go different ways.
0: Yeah, well, to be honest, at that particular time, I wanted to be dead.
1: Yeah.
0: I was in the car accident myself. I thought I was pregnant. He was actually driving me to a hairdressing appointment because I didn't like driving.
1: Mm.
0: So there was lots of factors, lots of things in the background. I had like that real survivor's guilt that it was my fault he was driving.
1: And,
0: and at that time, you know, like it was 1990 and people didn't understand about trauma and addiction and stuff like that. It was just, I was only 23, so all my friends just used to pile around, bring takeaways and more alcohol.
1: Yeah, they really cared, but gosh.
0: Yeah. And when I got with my first, with my next partner, he just used to clean up. You know, like I'd get drunk and smash the house up and he'd just clean up, you know, and it's just sort of like, well, yeah, she'll get through this. This is just how she's coping. And
1: that was before the children.
0: Way before the children. Yeah.
1: And then after the children and you used to have occasional binge and you were having blackouts, how long did that go on for? Well, gosh, your daughter was 16 before.
0: All my life. that was how I dealt with emotions.
1: Yeah.
0: So good, bad, whatever, you know, christenings, first birthdays, whatever, it was all about the drink. Holiday was all about the drink. I even came to New Zealand thinking that I was going to change my husband, but now I've been in recovery a long time, I realised that I was doing a geographical, that I was trying to change him because I felt so empty inside.
1: Yeah.
0: But actually it was me I needed to change.
1: Well, yes.
0: And then I came to New Zealand, met big drinkers, and it just carried on. And in fact, when I came to New Zealand, it did escalate because of the Kiwi culture of the barbecue.
1: Yeah.
0: I'd be drinking on Sunday mornings, which was very, very unusual. Yeah. You know, normally it would be a weekend thing, but then it was suddenly, oh, come for a barbecue on Thursday and I'd be drinking.

0: on Thursday and then Friday. And
1: yeah,
0: so it was starting to get a lot worse.
1: Mm. And do you remember anybody talking to you about it during those years?
0: My husband used to get annoyed with me because he'd be like, oh, you made us such a fool of yourself. And I just thought he was controlling because he was a big drinker too.
1: Yeah.
0: So, I just used to think that he was just picking on me. But I did have all that guilt and shame stuff that people talk about in recovery. And yeah. When I couldn't remember stuff, I'd be in the shower in the morning and I'd just be like, oh my God, what did I do? What did I say? Just not being able to remember. And then I'd see the people I'd been with and they'd just go, oh, you were so funny last night. And all of that fear and dread and anxiety that I'd felt in the morning just went away.
1: Okay, because you were funny and they were okay with what you were doing, then it felt all right.
0: Yeah, and then I thought, oh, it's just my husband. He's just being miserable.
1: Yeah. So what do you think now, looking back at that time?
0: I wish I knew then what I know now, oh, my word.
1: Like, yeah.
0: I think they say a lot in recovery that you can have an educational variety of recovery, and that's what I think I've had. You know, like mm-hmm. Through the years I've been there, like say it's 12 years, I've slowly plodded through and understood how this has happened, why it's happened, I know you can't change the past, but I feel like if I understood more about alcohol and trauma and stuff like that, then maybe things could have been different. But the good thing is I work in recovery now to help other people, and because I've got lived experience, I'm so passionate about it.
1: Yeah.
0: So passionate. Yeah.
1: Absolutely. And I hope that we'll actually have you on at another time as well to talk about some of the really special work that you do, because you have so much that you've learned and that you bring to this world of recovery. It's just phenomenal. I wonder, could you tell us a little bit about what happened when that day that, you know, your daughter said, that's it, I'm packing my bags and leaving. She was only 16. What did you do next?
0: I got on the phone, the 0800 number for a 12-step recovery group, and spoke to a guy, and I was so hungover that I don't really remember the conversation, but what I do remember him saying was, it's not about the drinking, it's about living sober. And I really didn't understand what he meant. And then when I started to go into my recovery, I really did understand what he meant, because I'd used drinking for every emotion, like happy, sad, whatever.
1: Yeah.
0: And suddenly I wasn't using the drink anymore, and it felt like someone had ripped my skin off. Like everything was raw and everything really, really hurt. And then I started to realise what I'd been covering up. And it was, it was huge.
1: That must have been pretty scary because everybody has a different journey. And many people will try multiple times before they're actually fully successful, or they might try for a while, succeed for a while, and then things happen, they fall off again. You stopped that day and you never drank again. So you went straight into full recovery and the feeling of your skin ripped off and so raw. So what helped?
0: Well, what happened was that I think there was a Monday that I actually had the big hangover. I couldn't get to a meeting till Wednesday. And it was when I sat in the meeting and somebody said that an alcoholic is someone that as they take a drink, it starts this phenomenon of craving in their body like no normal drinker, and then you can't stop. And it was like I had this clarity of, oh my God, I'm an alcoholic. And I actually went home that night and I said to my son, I'm an alcoholic. And he went, yes, Mum, we've been researching it for ages. You know, I felt like, wow, you know, like I said, you know, I had that stereotypical idea of what an alcoholic was, and it wasn't me. You know, I had a business. I was really good financially, coping with stuff. I was really high functioning. So I just, but inside I was very broken, very, very broken person.
1: Wow. And so how did the healing begin? What were the things that helped you to work through that incredibly difficult time?
0: Having other people in recovery that understood me.
1: Yeah.
0: Oh, my goodness.
1: So a support group of other people who

0: had experienced similar things.
1: Yeah, because I was hiding behind this huge mask. I didn't know how to speak to people. I'm quite emotional now. It's funny, isn't it?
0: No.
1: I'd been hiding things because of my drinking.

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1: Looking for a fun, social and competitive sport for life? 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

Buddhism on Air, a weekly program on the teachings of Shakyamuni Buddha presented by Tenzin Chozong, a monk in the Tibetan tradition. The program is sponsored by Yulan Zhu, Julie Wong, and the Buddha Youth Association.

Hello and welcome to Buddhism on Air. As I will be conducting the program, let me introduce myself. My name is Tenzin Chozong and I'm a Buddhist monk. Most of my training has been in the Tibetan Gelugpa tradition, but I like to think of myself as just a monk who follows as much as he can the Buddha's teachings. I can't say I know much about the teachings at all, but it seems to me all the Buddhist traditions, Thai, Tibetan, Sri Lankan, Chinese, Vietnamese, Burmese, Japanese, and all the others, have many excellent practices to change our minds. So it's a pity just to get too blinkered about one tradition only. Also, if we identify too closely with a single tradition, there is a danger that we may start thinking our tradition is the best and something is not quite right with the others. I have heard of people who say this sort of thing, and I think it's very unfortunate. It contributes to sectarianism, which in Buddhism is really something we should avoid. One of the big disservices we can do for the teachings of the Buddha is to promote divisions amongst his followers. Having said that, though, because most of my training has been with the Tibetans, naturally my approach will come from that tradition. But I also work quite a lot with Sri Lankan Buddhists, so I have a little familiarity with that tradition as well. Anyway, I've been a Buddhist since about 1989 and was fully ordained as a monk in 1998 by His Holiness the Dalai Lama. Although I've been ordained now for 12 years, I haven't studied much, and so I'm not very knowledgeable. So I hope you'll not take what I say in these programs as gospel truth, but will think about it carefully and do some further research and reading. Then make up your own mind whether it's worth anything or not. If it is, and you can use it in your own life, then the purpose of the programs will be fulfilled. But if you don't think what I say has much value, it's better just to forget it and find something else to give meaning to your life. Because that's really what we want, isn't it? We want our life to be meaningful, because then at least we can get some satisfaction out of it. If, when we're about to die, we see some value in the life we've led, that it has some beneficial effects, then we can die comparatively happy and peacefully. But if we think our life has just been a waste of time, how will we feel when we're staring death in the face? Probably not so good, don't you think? So now, while we're alive and have good health and conditions, we have a great opportunity to stop and think about what will make our life meaningful and what will not, and then go about making it meaningful. Now I'm going to talk a little bit about the aim of the Buddha's teachings on a basic level. I know some listeners may be familiar with the teachings, but for anyone new to Buddhism, I'd like to talk about its general aim. Those who already know a lot about it, please be patient. The Buddha set out to find out if it was possible to attain long-term happiness and to be free from all suffering. Now, in terms of a life of meaning, we spoke about earlier, you might say that that's not a very meaningful goal. You might think that becoming a hugely successful businessman, or a highly regarded professor, or a great surgeon, or even a superstar in music or film like Russell Crowe, would be more meaningful. And to a certain extent, you may be right. For instance, if I'm a couch potato whose day consists of eating, drinking, and going to the toilet and watching TV, then no doubt a brain surgeon's life would be more useful than mine. But that really wasn't what the Buddha was concerned about. If we look closely at every single action we do in our lives, we can see that it's aimed at gaining something and avoiding something. What's it aimed at gaining? Happiness, of course. And what is it aimed at avoiding? Suffering.

here, I don't mean suffering only in the sense of getting sick or being involved in an accident or having a relationship breakup, the usual stuff we call suffering. I mean every type of discomfort, even down to shifting in our seat. For instance, why do we eat? To gain the happiness of good tastes and a full stomach and be free from the suffering of hunger. Why do we watch TV? To be free of suffering of boredom and have the happiness of being entertained. Why do we want a partner? To be free of the suffering of loneliness and to have the happiness of feeling loved and wanted. Why do we work? So we have enough resources to be free of hunger, thirst, heat and cold, and so on. With the money we make, we can avoid all those things which are sufferings and get the opposite for ourselves. A full stomach, a nice shelter, pleasant temperatures and so on, which we regard as bringing happiness. And aren't we better able to attract somebody else to share our life if we have good resources than if we can't offer them anything? Think about every little act you do and see if it's not aimed at bringing you some sort of happiness or freeing you from some kind of suffering. So we could say that the meaning of our life is to gain happiness and to free ourselves from suffering. Now, if this is true, the next question must be whether we can get long-term happiness or if we always have to put up with short-term pleasures. Because if we look at the happinesses we experience every day, all are short-term. For instance, eating a nice meal satisfies our hunger for a few hours, but then we get hungry and have to eat all over again. Seeing one movie is okay for a while, but then after some time we want to see another one. In terms of computer games, some people's level of satisfaction is very short. They finish one game and almost immediately afterwards have to start the next. I heard of one person, a musician actually, who started playing computer games and for the next two weeks he couldn't do anything else. He said he virtually didn't even eat or sleep. Anyway, generally we can say our happiness has quickly come to an end and then we have to go off in search of others all over again. So the Buddha wasn't so silly after all. We can see that gaining lasting happiness and freeing ourselves completely from suffering would really be most worthwhile, especially if we can help others do the same thing. Imagine, if we were all completely happy, we would have no cause to argue with others, to belittle them, to make them feel miserable, even to torture or kill them. We only do such terrible things to each other because we feel some kind of lack or threat, some kind of unhappiness, and get the strange idea that harming others will make that unhappiness go away. From a Buddhist point of view, harming others is like a magnet for suffering. Now, if we want to experience long-term happiness, we have to create its causes and get rid of the obstacles to it. That is true of everything we do. For instance, if you want to be like Russell Crowe, you will probably get a very short and uncomfortable answer if you present yourself to a movie studio, tell them you think you're the greatest actor since Laurence Olivier, and you expect them to give you the lead in their next blockbuster. You have to be very focused on acting, learn how to make your body and its expressions do the things that will impress an audience. You have to learn stage and camera techniques and a host of other things before you even have a chance to become a secondary character. Similarly, to gain long-lasting happiness, we have to know what the causes are and create those and get rid of the obstacles that prevent our happiness and just bring on suffering. In the same way, as if we have an awfully croaky voice, we would have to train it properly for the stage or screen. So that is what the Buddha's teachings are all about. Finding the cause for happiness and cultivating those and finding the causes for suffering, which are the obstacles to happiness, and stopping those. And in the coming weeks, I'm going to be talking about just that. The structure of this series of radio programs will follow what in Tibetan tradition is called the Lam Rim, the graduated path to enlightenment. The Lam Rim follows the path one topic at a time until the attainment of an ultimate happiness and peace, which we call enlightenment. This is really the most important path we

can take in our lives. But before we start on the actual topics, I would like to say something about the method for making our minds and hearts one with the teachings. As you probably know, the main method of doing that in Buddhism is meditation. In the West, when we talk about meditation, most people think we're talking about stilling the mind. Westerners think that making the mind still and peaceful will cure them of their suffering, and to a certain extent it will. When we become good meditators, one of the effects is a very stable, still mind. But that is not the main purpose of Buddhist meditation. In some other traditions, it is, and when people get that extremely well-focused, quiet mind, they think they've reached the ultimate peace. From a Buddhist point of view, they haven't. It's the same kind of happiness as all our others. It may last for a time, sometimes a very long time, even lifetimes, but in the end, it will, like all our other worldly pleasures, come to an end, and we will be left with dissatisfaction yet once again. Meditation is the method by which we create and become used to the causes for happiness, and also by which we eliminate the causes for suffering. In the Tibetan, the word for meditation has the connotation of familiarization. In other words, meditation is making the mind familiar. Of course, every day we make the mind familiar with something. When I go onto the computer and pick out the news stories to read for the day, I make my mind familiar with those types of stories, and so I tend to pick out the same sorts of stories every day. I do this again and again, and so strengthen the effects of that kind of story in my life. Some people say that watching violent movies is okay. Everybody knows that they are just make-believe. But that misses the point. The more violence we watch, the more the mind becomes attuned to violence. We become used to violent practices and, in a subliminal way, take on the idea that being violent is okay. In other words, we make our minds familiar with violence. If we allow our kids to watch violent movies, we can't then expect them not to act out violently. Meditation is the same. It's a way to consciously make our mind familiar with whatever we're meditating on. Usually, meditation is used to make the mind more useful, to being peaceful, compassionate, and wise. But if somebody, for instance, criticizes us in the morning, we can spend the rest of the day going over and over the incident in our mind, plotting ways to get revenge. This is also meditating. It's making the mind familiar. But instead of making the mind familiar with peace and calm, this kind of meditation makes the mind turbulent and upset. Instead of increasing our compassion, it increases our anger. And so instead of leading to happiness, it leads to its opposite, suffering and pain. Of course, in Buddhism, the purpose of meditation is to bring happiness, both in the short and the long term. So we do not meditate on revenge and hatred, but rather love and forgiveness. Why? Because in the long term, love and forgiveness brings happiness, and revenge and hatred bring lots of suffering. For example, in 2008, the BBC ran a news item about blood feuds in Albania. It used as an example an 11-year-old boy, Nikolin, who has to stay at home all the time because of a blood feud with another family. When a teenager 30 years ago, Nicolin's father had killed another man in a minor argument, and the victim's family had evoked kanun against his family. Kanun allows one family to take blood revenge on any male of another family who have harmed them, except in their own houses. So now, Nicolin and his brothers are practically imprisoned in their homes and cannot even go to school. Nicolin's father spent 15 years in jail for the murder, but the other family refuses to forgive and will kill any male from his family if they get the chance. Now this could go on for centuries. Albania's NGO, the National Reconciliation Committee, estimates that up to 800 children are imprisoned in their homes because of blood feuds. Now, isn't that stupid? If Nicolin's family and the other family had talked it out, forgiven and generated love for each other, they could now be excellent friends, never afraid of helping each other
and not at all

scared of leaving their houses. So that is why we meditate on love and compassion and not on revenge and hatred. Now, when we talk about meditation, people use many kinds. Some just follow the coming and going of the breath. Some meditate on the constituents of the body or mind. Some combine those with walking meditations. The Tibetans of the Kalukpa tradition prefer analytical meditations which look closely at a behavior or an attitude to see if it brings the rewards it promises or the opposite. Whatever internal process brings suffering is transformed to one that brings the cause for happiness. The Tibetans also use visualizations. If you're a Tibetan, you can get used to very complex visualizations quite early. Maybe you will have seen the very colorful paintings and appliqué of the Tibetan religious pictures they call tankas. They show some of the visualizations the great masters have experienced. For us Westerners, however, such rich visualizations may be a bit difficult, at least until we are more accustomed to them. However, whatever the meditation, we're all geared to make us more familiar with the causes for happiness and less concerned with whatever will bring us suffering. The best meditation is free from distractions, so that the whole attention is focused on the object we're meditating on. Usually, as we go through our day, we may notice how scattered the mind is. It hops like a monkey from one thing to another, hardly still for a moment. We can start thinking about one thing, but before we know it, the mind is switched completely and is focused on something totally different. This continues constantly, so that most of our time is spent in distraction. In meditation, we put ourselves in a position where we have the best opportunity to focus the mind and keep it focused. That means we sit in a comfortable position, in a place where there are no loud noises, and where outside forces like children, partners, animals and friends and so on can make no demands on us. We focus our minds as much as possible on the object of meditation, perhaps the breath, for instance, at the point where the breath enters and leaves the body. If you're breathing through your nose, then it'll be at the entrance of the nostrils. If at the mouth, the point will be at the lips. Each time the mind wanders, we bring it gently back to concentrate on the meditation object again. If we make sure the mind stays alert and focused and do the practice regularly, over some time we will notice changes happening in our mind. We might find it easier to concentrate, the mind becomes more calm, and we experience less upsets in our life. That is the effect of meditation. Like most other things, if we practice consistently, we will get better and better and start to experience the results we're looking for. If we only meditate once or twice a week, not much will happen. In the same way as if we want to learn to swim well, we need to get into the water and practice a lot. The point is that the more focused the mind, the deeper the impression we can make on our psyche. If we do something over and over with a very focused mind, it can make an extremely deep impression. If, however, we only think of something a little with a distracted mind, the effect will be fleeting and, in the end, negligible. So we want to make the mind as concentrated as possible to focus on our object of meditation. When teachers talk about freeing ourselves from suffering and gaining complete happiness through meditation, it can really inspire people. Of course, we all have problems and difficulties, and we all want to be free of them. You may not think so, because when you look around, you might see people who are rich and popular, or who seem to bounce through life without a care in the world. How can they have problems, you might think? But if you start speaking to them, you soon realize that they too have things in their lives that are not satisfactory, things they want to change. I like the quote by Brad Pitt. "Fame is a bitch, man," he said. In fact, nobody in our type of existence has perfect happiness. Dissatisfaction is woven into this type of existence. Like the nature of water is to be wet, the nature of our type of existence is dissatisfaction. This is one of the things the Buddha discovered when he set out

his quest to find the way to perfect happiness. One of the four seals, which distinguishes Buddhism from other faiths, states, all contaminated phenomena are in the nature of suffering. This means that everything associated with our emotions has the potential to bring us dissatisfaction and suffering. And we are continually generating emotional reactions to situations and people, so we are constantly in the presence of dissatisfaction. So when people hear about the path to enlightenment, they can get very enthusiastic and think of dropping everything to go off into the mountains to meditate and get enlightened quickly. We Westerners are especially prone to this kind of attitude because we often operate on the principle, I want it, and I want it now. In the same way as we go to university and get a degree in 3 years, we think we can take a few teachings, sit on a cushion for a year or two, and that's it. We'll be Buddha. In fact, when I started out in Buddhism, I had a similar idea. I liked meditating, and my mind became relatively quiet quite quickly, so I thought I would make good progress towards enlightenment. 20 years further on, and I haven't really moved much from that initial position. In an even more radical example, a long time ago in the 9th and 10th centuries of the Common Era, lived a very famous Tibetan yogi by the name of Milarepa. He has an extraordinary life story, very recently made into a film in two parts. The first part has been released. The second is due out sometime this year. Anyway, Milarepa was regarded as a very highly realized being and was renowned for meditating in Tibet's mountains and for the teachings he wrote in the forms of songs. If you want to investigate, you can get books of his songs from websites like Amazon and ABE Books. Sometime after he passed away, a rich Tibetan merchant heard about him and his teachings and was very inspired. In fact, he was so inspired that he gave away all his riches and, against the advice of all his friends and relatives, went into the mountains to meditate and gain enlightenment, just like Milarepa. 3 weeks later, he was back complaining bitterly that Milarepa had deceived him and all he had gained was poverty. The difference between Milarepa and the Tibetan merchant was that Milarepa had a teacher, had taken many teachings, and contemplated well before he went into the mountains. He had spent a long time with his teacher, really finding out how to meditate and what to meditate on before his teacher allowed him to go and sit in a cave. So he was well prepared, while the merchant wasn't prepared at all. And then Milarepa spent many years meditating in the most difficult of circumstances. Can you imagine sitting in a cave up in the Himalayas while a blizzard howls outside? And he didn't have any thermal underwear, fur-lined clothes, and thermoses of hot soup to keep him warm. In fact, in the later stages, he didn't have any clothes at all. The point of this story is that before we let our enthusiasm run away with us, we have to make a lot of preparations. Of course, enthusiasm is very important and necessary throughout our whole Buddhist journey. But just as important is knowledge and the understanding how to apply that knowledge. If we're going to embark on the Buddhist path, we have to know what the path is, where it leads, and how we're supposed to follow it. Otherwise, we could just find ourselves going in an opposite direction or going exactly nowhere, like the Tibetan merchant. That is why it is important to first listen to the Buddha's teachings and see how well they fit with our experience. The Buddha never said that we should just follow him blindly. He was adamant that he's not our savior. What were his words again? Believe nothing, no matter where you read it or who said it, no matter if I said it, unless it agrees with your own reason and your own common sense. He also said, no one saves us but ourselves. No one can and no one may. We ourselves must walk the path. And of his teachings, he told his monks, O monks, just as a goldsmith tests his gold by melting, cutting and rubbing, sages accept my teaching after full examination and not just out of devotion to me.

He was saying, in the same way as a goldsmith who wants to buy some gold will first test it in every way he can to determine its quality, so we must test the Buddha's teachings to see if they fit with our experience and what we want to achieve. Only when we are totally satisfied that the Buddha is telling the truth and we are able to follow his path should we become his followers. Not just because we have some kind of devotion for him. If we don't know what the Buddha was talking about, we cannot meditate on the Buddha's path, and we cannot then attain the result of that path. So it's vital to first listen to the teachings, then to use our wisdom to thoroughly contemplate on what we've heard, matching it with our own experience. We must all do that before we start to practice. Even if we've come across a very charismatic and persuasive teacher who seems to have all the answers and be on a very much higher plane than ourselves, we have to be careful. Buddhism, like other religions, is littered with stories of teachers who have gathered many students and then abused their students in one way or another. In the West, it is easy for students to become fascinated by exotic Eastern teachers and to give themselves wholly over to the instructions. If these instructions are misleading or false, or the teacher misbehaves, the students can find themselves in a lot of trouble. Now, as we come towards the end of this program, let's think for a moment about what makes a person a follower of the Buddha. A book recently published by a great Buddhist master by the name of Dzongtsa Khyentse Rinpoche addresses this subject very well. The book is called What Makes You Not a Buddhist? And if you want to read it, I think you'll probably be able to find it on Amazon. You might also have come across Dzongtsa Khyentse Rinpoche in another context. He was the director of the films The Cup and Travelers and Magicians. Early on in his book, he says that if you believe in the four seals, you are a Buddhist, but if you don't, you are not, even though you may call yourself a Buddhist. I will explain these a little more in our next program. But now we've come to the end of our time together. Thank you for joining us, and please tune again next week at the same time. Goodbye.

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1: 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Auckland councillors have voted to keep alphabetical ordering on local election ballot papers. A push to randomise candidates' names was rejected despite concerns it can favour those early in the alphabet. Supporters of the current system say it's familiar and easier for voters, especially in communities where English isn't the first language. The council will revisit wider voting method decisions later this month. And closer to home, the Haeretonga Hastings Libraries has launched Te Kaukaunga Filipinana, the country's first library partnership with the Philippine Embassy. Around 70 people attended the event where the ambassador donated Filipino language books and celebrated culture, language and literacy. The day featured performances, storytelling and community connections, with families welcoming the chance to see Filipino culture represented. The embassy hopes to

0: Hastings Initiative will inspire similar programs nationwide. And while all district councillors continuing to truck landfill waste to Omaranui as a short-term fix for a cyclone-hit landfill, more than 700 tonnes has already been moved, with local capacity kept aside for emergencies. The trial is running well, helped by government funding, new site upgrades and a shredder that boosts recycling. Long-term planning is now underway, with the council stressing waste minimisation and more sustainable habits for the community. And Tiger Woods has been banned from driving for 5 years following a rollover crash in Florida. Woods appeared in a Martin County courtroom where he agreed to a reduced charge. A judge ordered the 5-year suspension of his driver's license. And in sport, a Central Hawke's Bay College student is set to represent New Zealand on the world stage. 16-year-old Charlie Laird has been selected for the 5-person Kiwi team heading to Slovakia for the 2027 World Youth Fly Fishing Championship. He's training on the Waipawa River and says he's feeling both nervous and excited. Sport Fly Fishing New Zealand says he was chosen for his natural ability, and the team is fundraising $50,000 to cover travel and competition costs. And the Napier City Rovers have claimed the Central League title following a dominant 6-0 victory over FC Western in New Plymouth. English import Jacob Fenton was a standout performer during the match. Before taking the pitch, Fenton was seen paying tribute to the sky, marking a significant moment for the goal scorer in the team's championship winning weekend.
1: This is the evening weather for Thursday, 3rd of September, 2026. Tonight, a low of 10. Tomorrow, clouds clearing early and a beautiful fine afternoon. Northwesterly winds, high of 23 and a low of 10. On Saturday, fine weather, westerlies dying out in the afternoon, a high of 20 and a low of 7.
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0: From New York, this is Democracy Now!
1: The war on Iran is lasting longer than expected, and it's becoming a historical event. It is the decline of the American empire, and as such, is shaking the whole world, every company, every country, rethinking its strategy. And so the impacts will be many and will be spread out over a long period of time.
0: As the national debt surpasses $40 trillion for the first time in U.S. history, we'll look at the economic impact of the war on Iran with economist Richard Wolff. Then killing at sea 1 year ago today, the Trump administration began blowing up small boats in the Caribbean and Eastern Pacific. More than 220 people have been killed in roughly 70 strikes to date. A new documentary from Al Jazeera Fault Lines goes to Colombia and St. Lucia to meet some of the families who say their loved ones were killed.
2: What would justice look like for the death of your father?
3: Sometimes I wonder if there is justice.
0: We'll speak to Al Jazeera's senior correspondent, Josh Rushing, former Marine and spokesperson for CENTCOM during the U.S. invasion of Iraq. And finally, what is the RSS, the Hindu nationalist organization helmed by Mohan Bhagwat, rallied at Madison Square Garden over the weekend as protesters gathered outside?
4: He sits at the head of a vast far-right network that begins in India, but also has spawned thousands of Hindu supremacist groups all over the world aimed at spreading this exclusionary ideology of Hindutva or Hindu supremacy, or the idea that only Hindus are true Indians.
0: We'll speak to Hindus for Human Rights Action and congressional candidate Brad Lander, who also attended the protests. All that and more coming up. Welcome to Democracy Now!, democracynow.org, The War and Peace Report. I'm Amy Goodman. Officials in Iran say at least 11 people are dead and dozens more wounded after the U.S. launched a wave of attacks across southern Iran. Among the alleged victims are five people killed when a U.S. bomb fell on a house during a wedding celebration in the southern county of Sirik. One child was among the dead. Footage published by the Iranian Red Crescent Society appears to show several other children being treated for injuries hours later. Iran said it launched missiles on an American military base in Jordan and U.S. military equipment warehouses in Iraq. Kuwait says an Iranian drone attack caused a fire in Iraq.

0: residential complex in the capital. The strikes come just days after U.S. and Iran exchanged fire for the first time in a month. In a social media post, President Trump claimed the strikes were in retaliation for Iran laying sea mines near the Strait of Hormuz. This is Iran's parliament speaker, Mohammed Badr Khalibaf.
1: If the enemy intends to prevent us from exporting oil from the Persian Gulf, know that no one will export oil from the Persian Gulf. This has been and will be our decision, and they will certainly pay the price for this military blockade they have implemented, and the Americans in particular will feel this with all their being.
0: Russian President Vladimir Putin has pledged continued support for Iran in its war with the United States, urging Russian cooperation and countering U.S. sanctions. Putin's pledge came during a joint appearance with the Iranian President Masoud Pezeshkian at the Shanghai Cooperation Organization Summit in Kyrgyzstan. Since the start of the U.S.-Israeli war in Iran in February, Russia has provided Iran with military hardware, including drone components, as well as intelligence, including on U.S. assets in the Persian Gulf. Meanwhile, European officials are blasting the Trump administration for inviting Russia's finance minister to Asheville, North Carolina, for the summit of central bankers from the G20 nations. It was the first time a Russian official participated in a G20 meeting since Russia's full-scale invasion of Ukraine over 4 years ago, and comes after Treasury Secretary Scott Bessent threatened to impose secondary sanctions against Iran's trading partners. And Germany officials said Tuesday Russia is behind an attempted drone attack on Leipzig-Halle airport last month and announced a set of responses, including summoning Moscow's ambassador in Berlin and shuttering a Russian consulate. On August 4th, the drone loaded with military-grade explosives was discovered beside a Ukrainian cargo plane at the airport, a facility that also handles European and NATO military flights. Footage from security cameras seemed to show the device hitting the aircraft's wing, then dropping to the ground without detonating. Russian President Vladimir Putin claimed Germany planted evidence in order to frame Russia for the drone attack. This is Germany's interior minister.
2: We assume that Germany is the target of further hybrid attacks by Russia. It must also be assumed that there is a willingness to cause even greater damage through hybrid attacks.
0: In the occupied West Bank, the World Food Program said Tuesday it'll slash its food assistance by half this month, from 400,000 recipients to 200,000 due to serious funding shortages. This is Sean Hughes, the director for Palestine at the World Food Program.
3: In my recent visits to the West Bank, I have witnessed families once thriving and earning a living off their land, now forced from their homes, their livelihoods destroyed. They now find themselves in a chokehold, unable to move freely to access land or jobs, and so unable to afford food for their families. They face incredible injustice and hardship.
0: The World Food Program has also been forced to cut humanitarian aid to Gaza, where the agency supports 1.5 million people, including 1 million Palestinians who receive monthly food assistance. And Israeli courts brought criminal charges against a dozen guards accused of beating 9 Palestinian prisoners, one of whom died from the assault. According to the indictment, the 12 guards entered a cell during an evening headcount in November 2023, where they punched, kicked, and beat prisoners with clubs. The assault left Tahir Abu Asab dead with severe injuries to his heart and respiratory system. In March, Israel's military dropped charges against 5 soldiers accused of assaulting and gang raping a Palestinian man held at the Sde Tamon prison in 2024. According to the Public Committee Against Torture in Israel, more than 100 Palestinian prisoners have died in Israeli custody since October 2023. Meanwhile, Israel's far-right national security minister, Itamar Ben-Gvir, has deleted a campaign video he posted to a social media account following backlash. The AI-generated animation depicts Ben-Gvir denying food to Palestinian prisoners and forcing them along a conveyor belt into what appears to be a concentration camp. In the Democratic Republic of Congo, the death toll from an Ebola outbreak has topped 3,000.

0: out of 6,100 reported cases. The World Health Organization warns the outbreak is now on track to exceed the deadliest on record when a regional outbreak in West Africa that began in 2014 killed 11,000 people. Healthcare workers are racing to vaccinate people against the latest strain of the Ebola virus.
1: Our experience in Bunia showed that those who died from Ebola were largely people who had not been vaccinated. Among those who contracted the disease but recovered, the majority had received the Ervebo vaccine. Based on that experience, we believe the Ervebo vaccine can also protect against other variants because it provides cross immunity.
0: An anonymous federal whistleblower has warned the U.S. Postal Service's new mail voting system is untested, fatally flawed, and likely to lead to a catastrophic failure if it's implemented ahead of November's midterm elections. This follows President Trump's executive order in March directing his administration to create federal lists of citizens and to refuse delivery of mail-in ballots to people not on those lists. In a complaint shared with the office of Democratic Senator Richard Blumenthal, the whistleblower warns problems with the new U.S. federal ballot mail portal could lead to eligible absentee voters not receiving their mail-in ballots in time for the November election or at all. The whistleblower also warns of a 0% failure policy that would see even a single mismatch ballot cause an entire batch of up to tens of thousands of ballots to be rejected until the discrepancy is resolved. The whistleblower's complaint reads in part, quote, USPS leadership, it appears, has discarded all best practices as they speed the project to be ready for a September 1st implementation, raising questions about whether catastrophic failure would be a feature rather than a bug, unquote. Meanwhile, in a party line vote, all three Republican commissioners in Tarrant County, Texas, have voted to slash the number of polling sites in November's midterm elections by nearly a third, leaving 1.3 million voters with just 224 polling sites, shuttering close to 100 polling sites. Civil rights groups, including the ACLU and NAACP, warn the changes will disproportionately affect voters of color in Texas's third largest county, with majority minority areas of Arlington and Fort Worth targeted. Federal immigration agents arrested roughly 50,000 people in August, matching July's record-setting pace. That's according to a senior Department of Homeland Security official who spoke with NBC News. In Washington state, family members are calling on ICE to release 76-year-old Loretto Chavar. He's been held in ICE detention since June, even though he's a documented permanent resident and is battling stage 4 prostate cancer. He emigrated from the Philippines in 1995 and has lived in the U.S. with his wife and daughter ever since. He has no criminal record, was detained during his U.S. citizenship interview. In Springfield, Ohio, family members say 20-year-old Haitian immigrant Pierre de Maspel died by suicide after the Trump administration canceled protections for Haitian refugees and outfitted him with an ankle monitor. Bell was struck by a tractor trailer Monday morning on Interstate 70 after he reportedly parked on the shoulder and stepped into oncoming traffic. Bell had just begun his freshman year at Wright State University, where he was recruited to play soccer. He'd hoped to study neuroscience on his way to becoming a neurosurgeon. Pierre Damas Bell had a pending asylum claim, with his next hearing in asylum court scheduled for October. His death came after he expressed feeling shame and humiliation at being forced by ICE to wear a GPS ankle monitor. A federal judge denied the Trump administration's attempt to block DACA recipient Filipino activist Jacob Vihandre from seeking release from ICE custody. He's been held at the Folkston ICE Processing Center in Georgia. Federal immigration agents arrested him last October at gunpoint at his home in Texas. His lawyers claim he was arrested because of his photojournalism and social media posts critical of the Israeli genocide in Palestine and the U.S. government's treatment of prisoners.

0: prisoners of the so-called war on terror. In Mississippi, the police chief of Senatobia was fired Tuesday, days after news reports revealed he routinely used racist language against black people in his text messages. In one text message, Chief Harold Vanderford said he was having a, quote, racist moment. In another text, he wrote that he almost, quote, beat a man using a racist slur to describe a black person. Vanderford had submitted his resignation, but the city's board of aldermen voted to reject it and fired him instead. Vanderford's police department came under increased scrutiny after a Senatobia police officer fatally shot a one-year-old black toddler named Cohen Wiley in a Walmart parking lot while responding to an alleged shoplifting call in June. On Capitol Hill, the House censured Republican Congressmember Chuck Edwards after a bipartisan panel concluded there was a substantial reason to believe he violated the chamber's sexual harassment rules. Edwards announced that he would not seek re-election last month after a House report found he should be penalized for, quote, persistent, unprofessional, and inappropriate conduct toward two young female staffers, unquote. According to the Ethics Committee report, Edwards had made repeated comments about the women's appearance, invited them to intimate dinners and vacations, wrote them notes expressing his affection, and gave them gifts. And in Massachusetts, incumbent progressive Democratic Senator Ed Markey won his Senate primary on Tuesday, fending off a challenge from Congressmember Seth Moulton, who argued Markey was too old to do his job. At 80 years old, Senator Markey is the oldest Senate Democrat running for re-election. This is part of Senator Markey's victory speech last night.
1: We need to build more than just a Democratic majority in Congress. We need to cement a progressive Democratic majority, one that will use its political capital to take on the bosses, the billionaires, and the wannabe kings.
0: And those are some of the headlines. This is Democracy Now!, democracynow.org, the War and Peace Report. I'm Amy Goodman.
2: And I'm Anjalee Kamath. Welcome to all our listeners and viewers across the country and around the world. As the U.S.-Iran war intensifies again and the Strait of Hormuz remains largely closed, we begin today's show looking at the economic fallout from the war, which began with the U.S. and Israeli attack on Iran just over 6 months ago. On Monday, a critical meeting of finance ministers and central bankers from G20 nations wrapped up in Asheville, North Carolina. The New York Times reports that representatives from Europe and Canada repeatedly criticized moves by the Trump administration that have impacted their economies. Germany's vice chancellor said the war on Iran and Trump's tariff policy are leading to global economic instability. This all comes as the U.S. national debt has topped $40 trillion, and borrowing costs for governments and consumers are on the rise due to a global sell-off in government bonds.
0: To help make sense of this moment, we're joined by Richard Wolff, professor of economics emeritus at the University of Massachusetts Amherst, visiting professor at the New School, co-founder of the journal Rethinking Marxism, and author of many books, most recently, Understanding Capitalism. Richard Wolff is also the founder of Democracy at Work. Welcome back to Democracy Now! It's great to have you with us, Professor Wolff. Can you make sense of this moment as the U.S. passes the $40 trillion debt mark?
3: Well, it's one of the many signs of an economy and of an empire that is now in decline and that has to be faced, even though it is difficult for any population to face that it might be at such a moment. We're borrowing beyond all words. United States, the most indebted country in the world. The People's Republic of China is the number two creditor of the United States, which tells you a lot about who's rising and who's falling. It is now the case, for example, that we will be spending $1 trillion of the federal budget just to pay the interest on that $40 trillion debt. And what that means to every American citizen and every American business, you're paying taxes that are going to Washington not to pay for roads or highways or schools or medical care, just being collected by the government and given over to the wealthy companies and individuals and foreign countries who have lent that money. Had the government functioned differently, differently, we wouldn't be in this debt. That's not a manna from heaven. That is a political choice. There's one

Example that I learned about a couple days ago that I want to give you just to show you the ramifications of this war. The price of a ship going through the Panama Canal has gone up by 100 times compared to February.

morphed into the Jazz Messengers. For 40 years, a proven ground for young jazz talent, including Lee Morgan, Benny Golson, Wayne Shorter, Freddie Hubbard, Bobby Timmons, Hank Mobley, Woody Shaw, Chuck Mangione, both Winton and Branford Marsalis, and Terence Blanchard. To the album slot on Radio Hawke's Bay and Gregory Porter's album, Liquid Spirit, predominantly of self-compositions, which won the 2014 Grammy Award for Best Jazz Vocal Album. When Love Was King, then I Fall in Love Too Easily.

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When love was king, he threw a line before they'd sink and gave the thirsty ones a drink. He told the meek that they should try to use the sword to

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0: too fast.
1: Gregory Porter, Liquid Spirit songs in the album slot. I Fall in Love Too Easily and When Love Was King. Back to theme, and pianist composer Horace Silver compositions from two different quintets recorded in the 1960s. The Tokyo Blues, first from the album whose liner notes included Horace's guidelines to musical composition of melodic beauty, meaningful simplicity, harmonic beauty, rhythm, and environmental, hereditary, regional, and spiritual influences. Serenade to a Soul Sister.

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www.abc.nz. 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

0: This is the evening weather for Thursday, 3rd of September, 2026. Tonight, a low of 10. Tomorrow, clouds clearing early and a beautiful fine afternoon. Northwesterly winds, high of 23 and a low of 10. On Saturday, fine weather, westerlies dying out in the afternoon, a high of 20 and a low of 7.
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Nutville, and the Cape Verdean Blues, named for his father's birthplace, from the Horace Silver Quintet, after evolving but consisting in 1966 of Woody Shaw, Joe Henderson, Bob Cranshaw, Roger Humphreys, and guest J.J. Johnson on trombone. Early Horace Silver were the Jazz Messengers of 1955, then being Kenny Dorham, Hank Mobley, Doug Watkins, and Art Blakey. And the distinctive cues of Horace Silver Quintet that lasted through his recording career. The Preacher, then Doodlin'.

0: things up, I agree, and it's not the point.
1: Well, that's another thing. Nitrogen makes up most of our atmosphere. Mm. It's completely inert. We never use it. Plants use it. They like nitrogen, and certain bacteria and funguses and legumes like peas will fix nitrogen into the soil that plants can use. And nitrogen doesn't burn, doesn't do anything. But it's the basis of all our explosives. Mm. We have TNT. The N is nitrogen.
0: Correct.
1: Right. Nitroglycerine was always a good one.
0: Yes.
1: Nowadays we have ones that you can make, which I won't mention how or what, two chemicals that are easily available. And there was a big bang in Spain because you can make these, you can join these two chemicals together and then make it into a crystal. They don't like to be jostled.
0: No.
1: They don't like hot temperatures, which is what caused this explosion in a small village in Spain a few years back.
0: Yeah.
1: And it doesn't like to be 4 days old.
0: Ah.
1: You see. That's a little favourite. So how's our time getting on?
0: We've got about a minute left, so.
1: Right. Right, well, for one last thing, if I'm ever allowed back after this chemistry lesson, is talking about little red dots.
0: Yes.
1: Now, we understand the universe, we understand it started with a big bang and then there was dark periods and then stars formed and that. And then we launched the James Webb Space Telescope. And it has found little red dots in the early universe that should not be there.
0: Oh.
1: See? And the other last thing is that the Spitzer telescope is about to fall out of the sky. And we've launched a rescue probe to grab hold of it and push it back up.
0: Oh, yes.
1: Unfortunately, this rescue rocket we've launched has started to spin uncontrollably.
0: Oh.
1: So if we can't stabilise, or NASA can't stabilise it, as I say in we, it could be a bit awkward.
0: It could be, yes.
1: Yeah, well, during peak solar activity, the sun increases its temperature output, which, when that arrives to Earth, heats up our atmosphere.
0: Yes.
1: Which is why we get hot weather at the peak cycle. So yes. It makes this atmosphere expand like a good gas does. And this increased the drag on the Spitzer satellite, which is a telescope, and it's causing it to decay in orbit. So we hope that NASA can gain control, grab hold of this nice little telescope that we got there, and push it back up where it's safe and continue to do its great work.
0: We certainly don't want it falling to Earth or actually falling and hurting people. So thanks for all that, Eric. Really appreciate you coming in and actually giving a chemistry lesson is actually something quite different. We usually talk about things space, but it's all related, isn't it?
1: Everything's related in the universe.
0: It is. So anyway, if you are curious and want to learn more about space or anything related, which is including chemistry and chocolate, may I add as well, you can come along to the planetarium. The planetarium is open to the public every Sunday evening from 7 o'clock in the evening till 9 o'clock. And online bookings are available on our website, and FPOS is available, so you don't need to make a booking. You can just come on in and actually enjoy the show. Pricing is, of course, adults are $12, students $8, seniors or unwaged $10, and families up to a group of six is $30. So certainly not a dear evening, if you want to think about that. Check out our website. So if you don't know how to find us, just Google Napier Planetarium or Hawke's Bay Planetarium and you'll find us. Again, thank you, Eric, for coming along for our monthly chat, and you will be invited.

0: back again. Thanks also to you guys for tuning in to Astro Chats, and remember to keep looking up at the stars and join us again next time for more cosmic conversations, including chocolate. 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
3: Come along for a great day out at the Maricakaha Horse Non-Registered Sports. 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
5: Greetings to everyone. My name is Maureen Hill, manager of Age Concern Napier, here again for another monthly chat. Today I have invited a volunteer from a charitable organisation that we work closely with, Christian Lovelink, an amazing organisation that's supporting people in need across all of the community. So a warm welcome to Ian, who I know has been with Christian Lovelink for many years. So Ian, firstly, can you tell us a little bit about yourself and how you became involved with Christian Lovelink?
6: Yeah, so I became involved through, I guess, a church connection. So I started originally with Christian Lovelink, just doing the odd bit of help either on the truck or in the workshop. In amongst at the same time, I was building a house for us, and I said to the organisation, you know, when that project's finished, I'll come on board. So I came on board initially looking after finance, and then took on the role now of what they call operations manager. So I've been doing that role now for 12 years.
5: And I bet you've seen a lot of changes within that 12 years.
6: Yeah. Within that 12 years, yeah. The unfortunate thing is that the need in our community for what we support has doubled. So that's the challenge that we face. The other challenge that, I mean, you might mention shortly, but it sort of relates to age concern. I mean, most of the volunteers we work with are retired. And we've seen in those last 10 years or so an increase in requests for support from that age group, which is disturbing to us. So if you look at the last 12 months, 8% of the work we did was on that over 65 age group. So that was 65 either individuals or family that reached out to us through organisations like Age Concern for support.
5: That's definitely possibly not a high awareness out there in the community that we do have many older people living in inadequate living conditions.

0: and living in their cars or garages with whānau, and when they do finally get allocated a place of their own, then yeah, that's when Age Concern will come to Christian Love Link, because it's nice to have a roof over your head, but you need to furnish it as well. So just moving on to the talking about the background of Christian Love Link, how was it established?
1: So Christian Love Link was established at the end of 1991 into 1992, started originally in Hastings. So a group from Hastings got together. Originally it was part of a national organisation. There was a national organisation. There was other Christian Love Links around New Zealand. From Hastings, there was then one planted in Napier. And then, I'm not sure at which point, because our records aren't very good, the two of them amalgamated to become one, covering both Napier and Hastings. Unfortunately, the other ones that were around the country slowly petered out, which is, tends to happen with some volunteer organisations. When I got involved, there was one operating in Auckland, which had morphed into a food bank, and that's now amalgamated with other groups. So we are the only one left. And we've sort of, our focus has become quite narrow in terms of stuff. If you look back at the early literature with Christian Love Link when it was started, it was going to be all things to all people, you know, someone, you know, they're going to do gardening, home maintenance, all sorts of things. Great idea, but that just doesn't work with volunteers. So we've focused on the basics people need for a house. So we're collecting donated furniture, linen, kitchenware, and giving that away to the people that need it. And in that elderly group, as you say, there's been a number of them who've been displaced from their accommodation for various reasons, and when they do get back into a house, they need it. So that's when we can provide them with the beds, the linen.
0: It is quite a sad fact that we are viewing seniors, people over 65, literally starting again.
1: Yeah, you're right. And And as I say, that's, you know, we will endeavour when we get those requests to prioritise them, because that's the group that we are that are meeting these requests.
0: I am aware that to access donations from Christian Love Link, it is by referral from organisations like Age Concern, but I would imagine that there would be a lot of community organisations in Napier and Hastings reaching out to Christian Love Link.
1: Yeah, so we've, you know, looking at the stats, we work with 28 other agencies in Napier and Hastings, but we do take self-referrals. So about half of what we do is by self-referral. So about half of it is from agencies, but there are a lot of people out there who are not even connected with an agency. So the grapevine and the network does tell them that we do exist. And
0: that's actually a good fact to know, because Age Concern is what we call an open door policy. So anybody from the community can come to us and ask for help, and we in turn can then come to Christian Love Link, and between the two organisations we work collaboratively to support this person. Yeah. But quite a number of community organisations are by formal referral only. Could be through the health services, it could be through government agencies. So yes, we do have a lot of people that we find have fallen through the cracks, and they don't meet the high criteria to be with a particular agency, but they still have high need. Yeah. And if they are senior, they can come to Age Concern.
1: Yeah. Which is good that there's organisations, you know, helping people. But yeah, unfortunately, as you say, there's a number of people out there just not connected with any support networks.
0: So with your volunteering, how many volunteers do Christian Love Link have?
1: Current stats, we've got 58 volunteers. Some volunteers will do one morning a week. Some will do a couple. And there's a number of us that are doing four or five mornings a week.
0: Right.
1: So in general terms, we're operating between 8 o'clock and technically midday. will always be there. It'll probably at

0: least 1 o'clock.
1: Yep.
0: As the demand has grown, we've tended to stretch the size of a... So it's always been mornings, but mornings have become a little stretched and a bit bigger than that.
1: Yep.
0: And also the area that we're covering. So traditionally we've been Napier Hastings. We're now getting sort of requests for as far away as Wairoa. So today, for instance, the truck has gone to Wairoa with a full truckload to support families up there.
1: So that was just the other thing I was going to mention. I'm sure most of us have seen the Christian Lovelink truck rocking around the community, delivering furniture to places. With the volunteers, there's obviously different set roles. You've got volunteers in the truck doing the deliveries.
0: Yep.
1: You mentioned the workshop.
0: Yeah, so we've got different roles. As I say, most of them are retired, so we do run a workshop. We are repairing furniture. There's nothing worse than seeing what could be easily repaired furniture dumped because someone doesn't have the skills, or we have the skills in the workshop. An interesting workshop. Our workshop contains 3 guys and 2 women, so we're not biased in any way. So, yeah, we've got the workshop. We're doing electrical as well, so we can test electrical appliances to make sure they're safe. They're obviously second-hand, so we can't guarantee their life, but at least we're checking them to make sure that they're electrically safe. And we have a large team looking after linen, sorting linen, and we have a commercial washer and dryer on site, so any linen that's soiled, we've got the ability to clean it rather than dump it.
1: So you'd be calling on retired tradies in the workshop.
0: Yep.
1: You'd be calling on other people to do the looking after the linen and the washing, and obviously the fit and able bodies on the truck lifting the furniture.
0: Yeah. So that's, I mean, you know, I get a call from someone saying they'd like to volunteer, and if the truck's where they're thinking of, you know, the first question I ask them is, can you pick up one end of a lounge suite? That usually identifies those that are going to be suitable for the truck or not. Our truck does have a tail lift, and we certainly couldn't operate without that. And fortunately now with the truck we've got now, which we've had for the last 4 years, the size of it is such that we can accommodate 3 in the cab, so we always have 3 people on the truck.
1: So we've talked about donating furniture to people in need across the community. We also need people across the community to donate to Christian Lovelink to enable this amazing service to happen.
0: Yeah.
1: So how do you go about letting people know about you require donations?
0: That's always a challenge. We've done a number of initiatives. One of our volunteers has gone around the retirement villages promoting what we do there. We promote, obviously, through churches because we are openly a church-based organisation. Not very good on social media. That's always been a weak point in terms of trying to find someone to do that for us. So obviously, most of us in the older age group are not social media type people. So we're always on the lookout for someone that could do that. And we've done some very traditional stuff, like delivering flyers, which actually... works just as well sometimes as some of these more modern marketing techniques. In terms of donations, key people that obviously help us, those that are shifting to retirement villages who are downsizing. When they make the move, they don't always realise how much they're downsizing, but they certainly end up with surplus. And the one that, you know, we have to talk about is deceased estates. And we try to do a bit of promotion in that area, and especially people with out-of-town family, we say that, hey, you know, we'll come in, we'll take everything, and we'll find homes what we don't want. So we work in conjunction quite a bit with the local vintage shop. So if we end up with material that's not suitable for us, we can move it on to somewhere where it is.
1: I can personally vouch on how easy it is to clear a house out after a loved one has moved into rest home, because we did exactly that. We rang Christian Lovelink and they came and they took just about everything. For the family, it was total peace of mind, less stress,

0: you just rocked up with your truck. We did have everything laid out, taken out of the cupboards and the drawers, etc. And you just packed the truck up. I think you made two trips, and that was it. Empty house. And it was so easy. So I would highly recommend Christian Lovelink if you want a stress-free way to downsize or estate clear a unit.
1: Yeah, and that works well. And we with those, we get the stuff that we don't always see, stuff like the cutlery, the pots and pans. I mean, we always get a request for pots and pans, which we struggle to meet. So, yeah, the estates are the ideal to pick up all those odds and ends.
0: Absolutely, yeah. So I guess we do our part with age concern if we are working with a client who is transitioning to rest home or transitioning to a residential village, and they are obviously working through downsizing. We do always mention Christian Lovelink because, yeah, we do our bit to promote you, mainly because we come to you so often asking for help for clients, so it's a two-way street that we do nothing but promote you as and when we can. I'm just actually going to go back to a little bit of historical information here. In the aftermath of Cyclone Gabriel, I am aware it was a really busy time for Christian Lovelink. I know Age Concern was calling on you quite regularly for donations to clients that we were supporting. It's correct that you put a call out to other regions for donations to keep up with demand coming in?
1: We didn't specifically put a call out. Yeah. The beauty was that we were well established. We had a good reputation. So stuff was coming to us. So a number of things happened with the cyclone. One was that Bezerus Sleepyhead donated 70 mattresses to us instantly. So we then used funding. Again, we were given funding without even requesting it. So we used that funding to then buy the bed bases to go with those mattresses. And we used our ongoing funding to buy more beds. So after the cyclone, we distributed, or from a result of the cyclone, we distributed 200 new beds to families or individuals that have been impacted there. And I'm aware that a number of those were in that older age group. There was a number that I was aware of that had been living in the likes of the motor camps who had to find new accommodation and had lost everything. So, yeah, so we did that with the beds. The other sort of the general linen on that, again, because we were on the ground, it was just arriving. So we didn't go. We didn't have to go chasing for it.
0: No, it came to you.
1: It came looking for us, which was good.
0: Yeah. Just getting on to the another subject, you're mentioning funding. Now, obviously, you're getting donations coming in, and you turn that around and give that back out again. But funding is essential because how else do you run the truck, look after your volunteers, your overhead costs? I know you have a fairly large warehouse where the furniture goes to, and obviously your workshop in there as well. How do you manage to work those overhead and operational costs?
1: So our funding is purely by donations and grants. We're all volunteers, including my role, so that certainly helps keep our costs down. But even when you look at keeping our costs down, we're now sitting at $112,000 a year to operate, so that's grown over the years. And our biggest component of that is the rent for our premises. But some other large components, obviously the truck, by the time we fuel and maintenance on the truck, that's costing us $10,000 a year to operate that. One that we struggle to maintain is rubbish. You know, we're now spending $6,000 a year dumping stuff that we can't use, and that's a challenge for anyone in this sector, is just avoiding the rubbish. But unfortunately, there is a percentage that we just end up with. In terms of the funding, we apply for grants from a large number of organisations, but we also get a significant amount of personal donations. So in the last financial year, we received $30,000 in personal donations from individuals, which is encouraging. We get donations from churches because, we're opening a church-backed group. And then the grants from different organisations out in the community.
0: Right. Yeah, I think

0: it's like every community organisation at the moment. Grant funding is tough. It's very competitive, and yeah, and you've got to be constantly at it to achieve the results.
1: Yeah. So, I mean, I have one volunteer. I mean, he works one morning a week, but his sole role is applying for funding and following up on funding applications and making sure we don't miss dates with funding applications.
0: Yeah.
1: So, yeah, it's become a role in the organisation just to keep on top of that. But certainly I think the fact that we have been there for 34 years with a proven track record helps us in terms of maintaining that funding.
0: Well, look, Ian, I can just finish up by saying everybody out there in the community, if you are wanting to dispose of whether it be one or two items that have become surplus to your household, or whether you are downsizing or estate clearance, please keep Christian Lovelink in mind. They can contact you on...
1: So the simplest number now to contact us on is, we have an 0800 number, so it's 0800 33 3346. So, again, I'll repeat that, 0800 33 3346.
0: Yeah, and if you're not there because you do officially operate 9 till 1 o'clock or 9 till 12, leave a message, they will definitely get back to you.
1: Yeah, thank you. And if you leave a message, please leave your phone number on the message, because we cannot see them when the phone's turned off.
0: Yeah. Oh, thank you, Ian, for that information on Christian Lovelink. It is an amazing organisation. It is an organisation that Age Concern turns to on a very regular basis. It is one of the organisations that Age Concern works collaboratively with. And if we didn't work collaboratively with all these other community organisations, we wouldn't be getting the outcome that we achieve to get for the older people that we work with. So thank you to Ian, and thank you to every single volunteer at Christian Lovelink.

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1: This is the evening weather for Thursday, 3rd of September, 2026. Tonight, a low of 10. Tomorrow, clouds clearing early and a beautiful fine afternoon. Northwesterly winds, high of 23 and a low of 10. On Saturday, fine weather, westerlies dying out in the afternoon, a high of 20 and a low of 7.
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0: Kia ora, tolo falafa, tanakwe, alo, g'day mate, if you're joining us from across the ditch there.
1: Create
0: hello to my
1: radio.
0: Aussie natives. Of course, kia ora na to all those joining us from the Cook Islands.

great to have your company this evening. Let's click into some more great music. You're joining your boy DJ Static right here on the Hot Seat. Here is a track for you. I'm sure that you are going to absolutely love. Check this one out right here. It is a song all about lollies and candy. And I hope you like this one right here.

0: Street.
1: Yes, kia ora, tolo falafa, tēnā koe, aloha, kia ora nā. G'day mate, if you're joining us from across the ditch there, hope you like that one right there. Here is a track for you now, I'm sure you're going to love this one. That was Cotton Candy Clouds.

Losing self-control right here on the Smooth Groove Show. Don't go nowhere. Kia ora, katalofa lafa, tenakwe, alo, g'day mate, if you're joining us from across the ditch there. Hola, if you're joining us from France. Kia ora na, if you're joining us from the Cook Islands. G'day mate. Hello to my Aussie native friends and whanau over there in Australia. It is great to have your company this evening. What a lineup we've got for you. We've got Timbaland with Busta Rhymes. Timbaland is back and has some new music. He's been quiet for a while, but he is back. And it is great to see him back. Also, a tribute from Miley Cyrus to Dolly Parton. We have that one for you coming up as well. Lots of great music. Britney Spears, Ariana Grande, also in the mix, and brand spanking new music from Sierra. You're going to love that one. Don't go nowhere because it's all hitting your airwaves this evening.

Yes, Queen of Country right here on, of course, the Smooth Groove Show with your boy DJ Static. What have we got coming up in the mix for you? Yes, we take you for a walk down a memory lane. And, of course, yes, you guessed it. What's hot, what's not? Talks Dolly Parton this week. Let's click into some more music. And, of course, there might be some things perhaps you did not know about Dolly.

some things that will surprise you and shock you. But I'm afraid to say, not everybody is proclaimed to be. Not everything is as it seems in Hollywood. More about that in What's Hot, What's Not in Your World of Celebrityness, where we talk adrenochrome amongst, of course, the Hollywood elite. How do they stay young? Find out more in What's Hot, What's Not, a little after 10 o'clock. Right now, though, we are going to click into a track for you. Cardi B on the way for you with brand spanking new music, as well as Cardi B. We've got new music for you from Sierra. We've got new music for you from Miley Cyrus. It's a tribute to Dolly Parton. We've also got new music for you from Tyga. We've also got some new music for you from Timbaland and Busta Rhymes. So don't go nowhere, because it's all hitting your airwaves this evening. We are going to click into this one right here. Hope you like this one as much as I do. Touch, touch.

Don't Fade Away, Don't You Ever Fade Away, I should say, is the name of that track right now. We're going to click into some more great music for you, so don't go nowhere, because we do have Mariah Carey on the way for you. Some Betty Ann Monga right now, though. Here is a track for you, Brittany, Ariana Grande.

is an amazing track right there, Brittany. Ariana Grande. Well, we've got a bit more coming, but right now it's time for what's hot, what's not in your world of celebrityness. And of course, this week we are talking Dolly. And what's not hot this week is the stuff that some of these stars, including Dolly, were involved in or are involved in. Well, she's not anymore. But how do they keep themselves young? What's the secret? Everyone's saying Botox, plastic surgery. They've got evidence that they haven't been taking Botox or plastic surgery, that they've never had touch-ups. They don't go to therapists. Well, they don't. They're not lying to you. They are taking a adrenochrome. It is the blood of a tortured child or tortured baby. And of course, then they're disposed of when they're finished. Of course, Hollywood elites, and of course, the richest people in the world, including the One World Government, the United Nations, and of course, you guessed it, the World Economic Forum, as in people like Klaus Schwab, who take this stuff to keep themselves looking younger. They also have a thing called MedBeds. Please look them up. They can extend your life for up to 30 years. Drug company drugs, well, we know they don't work, and Hollywood knows they do not work. Of course, these natural stuff that you can take, such as echinacea and garlic and turmeric and lemon juice, lime, honey, all sorts of things, water, purified water though. Do not be drinking water from our taps. They are not safe to drink. People like Bill Gates has been fiddling around with our water for a very, very long time. But yes, they inject themselves with their blood, and trust me, it works, and it keeps them looking younger. The minute they stop taking it, they start getting sick, like Celine Dion, who is no longer well anymore. A lot of these artists are starting to get sick when they're not taking the stuff. I guess it's when they're not taking it, or they're taking too much of it. And of course, you can look all this up for yourselves. Of course, all sorts of rituals and blood sacrifices and all sorts of things have been a big part of Hollywood. People like Beyonce, who is Queen Bee Illuminati, for example, is highly into a lot of this stuff, and it's very

very big in Hollywood because it's the only way. I mean, I've been taking stuff that's been advertised on TV and it's done nothing. And I believe that the stuff does indeed work. You've only got to look at some of these stars who never seem to age, never seem to wrinkle. Can't speak for Cher, but look at Cher at her age. How does she look so young at her age? Amazing. What is her secret? Well, no point in Google searching her secret. Go to places like TikTok and find out what their secret is. Maybe even X for you, and you can check things out there. Well, Dolly Parton has since passed. She died, and of course the world mourns, or has been mourning, Dolly Parton. Some news outlets have done one-hour specials to celebrate Dolly Parton. Of course, Miley Cyrus has also come out to celebrate Dolly Parton as well. And very interesting stuff to read and look at. I'm quite surprised at, of course, what these people do to keep themselves young. But it's not really a secret anymore, is it? Because the cat is out of the bag, I suppose, if you like to say that. Very interesting stuff that these people are in too. And, of course, Oprah is very much so into this stuff. Of course, alongside her friend and co-companion, yes, the one and only The Rock, Dwayne Johnson. If you've seen a movie or haven't seen a movie called Sound of Freedom, go and see Sound of Freedom and what happens to the children. Some very wealthy people. It shows you in the movie an island where a bunch of children were rescued from. Of course, the media tried to say that this movie, Sound of Freedom, made by Angel Studios, was just nothing but a lie, and the guy was a fake, and he never did what he claimed to have done. I just can't get how they can get away with this stuff. But do check it out. Sound of Freedom. And, of course, another great movie called River of Freedom. You can now buy that movie for, I think it's something like $16 to download the River of Freedom movie. A very popular movie based on the occupation of Wellington and, of course, the Parliament Grounds, which is owned by the iwi, which the iwi then decided to do a deal with the government. And, of course, money talks, and they said, we will sign your agreement. The iwi was paid, and before you know it, all the protesters, peaceful protesters, were removed from Parliament grounds. Our own people did a deal. Naughty, naughty. Anyway, of course, Dolly has been mourned and will be mourned. To rest in peace, Dolly, and may God have mercy on you, and may it all come to light. Look this up. Panda Eyes was something she was involved in, The Innocence of a Child. They are known by that through the patches they wear. Of course, she did an album and she wore a patch on the front cover. Of course, lots of people have worn patches. Madonna, Rihanna, Beyonce, there's a whole heap of them that wear eye patches. Preferably, I think it's on their right eye. Do check that one out. And, of course, Prince Harry and Meghan Markle have moved back to England. They are now living in London, but they are asking for full protection, just like the protection his brother and his father and his wife get. The king gets full government and, of course, royal protection, and he wants the same thing. They are enrolling their son into school.
Yeah, so he is now back

in England. Let's see if the family can patch things up or not. Well, that is what's hot and what is not for your celebrityness this week in celebrity news. Here is a track for you from Lisa. K-pop star Lisa.

0: Yes, Lisa, right here on the Smith Grooves show. Pop star Lisa Do Better is the name of that track. Not overly fussed on the video clip for that song. I think it's a bit weird that she's put a demon in there, but never mind. You might know them as aliens. They are definitely not. They are real. They do exist. They are just demons. And, of course, been watching lots of the UFO documentaries lately and how the government's covered things up. But yes, I had friends see a UFO recently in Hastings. Quite a few people saw it, actually. Never made news headlines, though, for what reason, I can only guess. I kind of know why. They don't want to scare the public right now, but when you've got a bunch of people outside watching a ship that is like, you know, X amount of feet from the ground, about 60 feet wide... Very interesting stuff. Of course, I have seen them myself on more than one occasion. One time I did make it into the newspaper. They went around door knocking in Marainui, asking what people, or talking to people about what they saw the night before. Lots of people spoke of what they saw. Lots of people can't be wrong or imagining things. Anyway, here is a track and a tribute from Miley Cyrus for Dolly Parton.
1: Hey everyone, my name is Brian Seaver, son of Cassie Parton. And I'm representing the Parton and Owens family.

Mariah Carey from her new album. It is in stores now. Here for it all. Have a fantastic week. Remember, be safe. Your body is your temple and no one has the right to tell you what to put in it. Interesting conversation, a really cool conversation with the ACT Party yesterday. We had an awesome chat and yeah, he told me don't go putting drug company stuff in your body. He even said to me how dangerous that vaccine was. He even said to me, digital ID, refuse digital ID because they will track your every move. Very interesting stuff to hear that from the ACT Party. I want to thank them for speaking up. Just like Winston Peters, they're both on the same page. Well, remember, be safe. You know, the government doesn't have the answer to everything. They are here for you. You ain't here for them. Just remember that. They are here to serve you. You are not there to serve them. Because without you, they are nothing. Have a brilliant week. I'll be back same place, same space channel next week for another Rua Hours of Non-Stop Waiata on the Smooth Groove Show with your boy DJ Static at Radio Hooks Bay on 1431 AM and 104.7 FM. 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

0: This is the evening weather for Thursday, 3rd of September, 2026. Tonight, a low of 10. Tomorrow, clouds clearing early and a beautiful fine afternoon. Northwesterly winds, high of 23 and a low of 10. On Saturday, fine weather, westerlies dying out in the afternoon, a high of 20 and a low of 7.
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1: 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The show, we play nothing but metal tracks for your Friday evening. In this case, we are playing nothing but New Zealand metal tracks. We have a jam-packed hour for you today, so stay tuned. That first track was released almost 5 years ago in 2020. That was the Auckland-based band Grim Rimney with the track City of the Plague. Coming right up next now, also from Auckland, he's the artist Crooked Royals off their album Intertwine. Released in 2018, here's the song Deadweight.

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Coming up next now, here's a track released on the 6th of September 2024. Here's the artist Depths with the track Neurosis.

Slowly, the incisive grain of the bed

Heading all the way back into 2013 now, from the album The Shadow Masters. Here's an artist who was none other than 8 Foot Sativa with the track Never Abide.

style of country music. 24-year-old singer-songwriter Cole Goodwin burst onto the scene in 2023 with the release of his original self-produced EP, Soon Enough. Cole's toured the southeast playing honky-tonks, clubs and festivals, as well as opening shows for artists including Zac Top and Billy Currington. Cole was voted Savannah's Best Country Music Artist in 2023 and 24, as well as 24's Best Singer-Songwriter, Best Local Concert and Best All-Round Musician. He was recently signed to Big Machine Records, so we can expect some new music from Cole soon. He's currently opening on select dates for Luke Bryan's Country Song Came On tour. So here is Cole Goodwin with the lighthearted number.

Goodwin with Howdy. Tracy Lawrence began performing at the age of 15, and by 17, he'd joined a local honky-tonk band and moved to Nashville in 1990 to begin his country music career. After performing at the Bluebird Cafe in January of 91, Lawrence was discovered by talent manager Wayne Edwards, who helped him sign to Atlantic Records. He's gone on to record 14 albums, starting back in 91 with his first album, Sticks and Stones, and has had eight number one hits.

during his career. I've chosen a track from his second studio album, Alibis, released on March 9th, 1993. The album produced the singles Can't Break It to My Heart, Alibis, My Second Home, and If the Good Die Young. And all four became number one hits on the Billboard Hot Country Singles and Tracks chart. So here is Tracy Lawrence with Can't Break It to My Heart.

was Tracy Lawrence with Can't Break It to My Heart. Brothers Matt and Cole Reeves grew up in the small town of Peru, Nevada. They originally moved down Stagecoach Road, where they lived behind the stage shop, a juke joint their father, Jack Reeves, headlined, playing country music five nights a week. Needless to say, music runs in their veins, and playing it comes as naturally as breathing. As the boys grew older, they each pursued solo careers, but soon realised that family was at the heart of who they are. Come 2016, the Reeves Brothers Band was born, and they released their first full-length album. So here are the Reeves Brothers with All It Takes Is You.

was the Reeve Brothers with All It Takes Is You. Singer-songwriter Kylie Frey has been called a modern-day troubadour with her rich storytelling and traditional country sound. As she grew up in a rodeo family, learning to rope and ride at a young age, but it was her desire to sing in front of a crowd that drove her to Nashville. Now, with 11 number one singles on Texas radio, a publishing deal, and touring with the likes of Cody Johnson and Randall King, she continues to establish herself as a fresh voice in country music. She was a semi-finalist in the 2023 America's Got Talent and made her Grand Ole Opry debut the same year, then was named Next Woman of Country in 2024 by Country Music Television Awards, which is a fan-voted award show for country music videos and television performances. I've chosen a duet with Randall King called Fort Worth from her 2025 album, Half a Mind. So here's Kylie Frey and Randall King with Fort Worth.

was Kylie Frey and Randall King with Fort Worth. Drake Milligan is another of the current group of young country artists producing some wonderful songs. I absolutely love every track on his first album, Dallas Fort Worth. I think I've played every song off of that album on my show. His second album, Tumbleweed, was released on November 7th, 2025. Milligan co-wrote 11 of the album's 14 tracks. Now, I've chosen a number called Old Flames, Old Whiskey, which tells the story of heartbreak and regret. Milligan stated, "By the end of the song, I knew exactly where I wanted to go with it. I could see us playing this at Billy Bob's and everybody singing along." It harks back to that really traditional honky-tonk sound that was so popular in the 90s. So here's Drake Milligan with Old Flames and Old Whiskey. Old Flames.

Drake Milligan with Old Flames and Old Whiskey. Martina McBride is an icon in the country music world, known for her country pop material with a powerful soprano voice and expansive range. She's won the Country Music Association Award for Female Vocalist of the Year 4 times and the Academy of Country Music's Top Female Vocalist Award 3 times. She's also a 14-time Grammy Award nominee. Timeless is her 8th studio album, released in October of 2005. And the album was McBride's first covers album, and I really love this album. I've chosen the lovely You Win Again, which was originally released in 1952 by Hank Williams. The song's memorable opening line, "The news is out all over town," begins the story of an

utterly defeated narrator who cannot bring himself to leave his love despite her infidelities. So here is Martina McBride with her version of You Win Again.

That was Martina McBride with You Win Again. I'm going to finish today's show with a lovely song by Ricky Van Shelton. He's now retired, but was active between 1986 and 2006. He charted more than 20 singles on the Billboard Hot Country Songs charts with 10 number one hits, and 7 more of his singles landed in the top 10. He also released 9 studio albums, of which his first 4 were certified platinum by the Recording Industry Association of America. RVS 3 is his 4th studio album, released in January of 1990. I've chosen another very sad song called I Meant Every Word He Said, written by Joe Chambers, Bucky Jones and Curly Putman. It was released in June of 1990 as the 3rd single from this album. Peaked at number 2 on the Billboard Hot Country Songs chart. I hope you've enjoyed today's music, and I'll leave you with Ricky Van Shelton singing I Meant Every Word He Said.

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0: lovely fine day today with northwesterlies dying out in the morning. A high of 22 and a low of 10. Tomorrow, cloud clearing, becoming fine. Northerlies turning westerly. A high of 22.
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0: Kia ora koutou, ngā mihi o te rā, ki a koutou. 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Are you ready for some more Good Vibes radio show out there in the ether? I sure hope you are, because I am ready, and I will be bringing you some more good vibes over the next 56 minutes or so, I would say. So get ready, buckle in, because here we go again.
1: Hey, what are you doing?
2: I'm going to sing Me and My Shadow.
1: Oh.
2: Now in this, I play the part of me, and I want you to play the part of the shadow.
1: Now there's a novelty.
2: I want you to do what I do at the same time, simultaneously.
1: Will it hurt?
2: No. Follow me.
1: Yes.
2: Your shoes are squeaking. Take them off.
1: All right.
2: Have you taken your shoes off?
1: Yes, it's my feet that squeak.
2: Oh, right. Here we go. Ho, ho, ho, me.
1: Me.

0: Look, you go in the echo chamber.
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0: And do the bells, all right?
2: The bells? All right, then.
0: And...

0: you did 13 bells. That's 1 o'clock.
1: Well, it took us an hour to get up the stairs, didn't it?
0: Oh, go back in the echo chamber.
1: Me.
0: Hey, let me out. What's the matter?
1: There's a little fella here. He's got me by the leg.
0: A little fella got you by the leg?
1: It's little Sir Echo. He's got me by my leg.
0: Well, look, let me come in there.
1: See?
0: Well, where is he?
2: Hey, get off.
1: Let me out.
2: Get him off.

Little bit of Starlight there with Count D's Silver Disco Explosion. Before that, of course, we had Bobby Short with Ain't Misbehaving and Nika Moore, Dreams in My Head. I haven't heard from her yet, Radio Hawke's Bay listeners, but you never know, you look in the big city, she might ring me up one of these days and come and have a chat in the studio. Before that, of course, we had Morecambe and Wise, Me and My Shadow. And kicking off the show, we started with UB40 and Swing Low. Hope you're enjoying the groovy vibes out there in Radio Hawke's Bay land. Are you keeping warm on these chilly mornings and evenings as we go into autumn? It's only going to get cozier from here on in, so snuggle up, pin your ears back, and get ready for this.

Oh, he was one of the great country stars, wasn't he? That's Charlie Pride. Sadly, no longer with us. Passed away in 2020 at the age of 86. That song, The Little Folks, out of 1967. Bit of Kiwi for you. Bulldogs, All-Star, Good Time Band. And everybody knows...

going to buy the world. That's a word you don't hear used very often now, isn't it? Gad. Gad, he's got a bicycle. Coming your way this Savo on Radio Hawke's Bay at 1 o'clock live to air. It's the voice of Kainga Pacifica Services. 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Cultivating compassionate communities. What's that all about? Well, it's on at 2 o'clock. And it's shining a light on the idea of compassionate communities and explores how we can nurture and grow this movement right here in Hawke's Bay. Here's the Carpenters.

Number one in a whole bunch of countries, including right here in New Zealand back in 1971. It's one of those songs, and I guess you've got songs in your life that take you back to a certain time, almost a day, a certain day. That song does that for me. And before that, we had The Carpenters with Only Yesterday. What's coming your way this evening on Radio Hawke's Bay? At 6 o'clock, it's Black Sheep, a program that comes to us courtesy of Radio New Zealand. It's a series about controversial and sometimes downright villainous characters from New Zealand history. From our archives at 7 p.m, an episode of All Time Awesome Forgotten Tracks with David Walker. And at 8, Matthew's here playing some of his favourites. Hawke's Bay Poetry Live with Jeremy Roberts at 9 o'clock. And at 10:30, What the Grief. It's all about experiencing grief. It's like being part of a club you never signed up for. What the Grief is a real honest conversation about all of it. Here's the Beach Boys on Radio Hawke's Bay.

Yeah, the 1968, the Beach Boys song that was co-written by Brian Wilson and Mike Love. A bit of a backstory to the song, Do It Again, is a self-conscious callback to the band's earlier surf-based material. It was originally going to be called Rendezvous, and the lyrics to the song were inspired after a day Mike Love had spent at the beach in which he'd gone surfing with an old friend called Bill Jackson. So I suppose it's all about reminiscing. And apparently that song was all put together in about 15 minutes. Those guys were geniuses, weren't they? There she was, just

singer. Sound of the 60s. Manfred Mann, do what, diddy diddy. Just a reminder that Age Concern Hawke's Bay are inviting you to the Active Aging Expo. It's on October 2nd at the Havelock North Function Centre from 10 till 1. It's a free event bringing together services, clubs and organisations supporting older people across the region. It's a great chance to find out what's available in a friendly, informal setting, and everyone is welcome.

Oh, another song about reminiscing about your young years. That was Kiwi Rocker's Dragon, a song that was co-written by Alan Mansfield and Kiwi singer Sharon, well, singer-songwriter Sharon O'Neill. Young Years, a top 20 hit for Dragon. Keeping it Kiwi.

and the Game. Well, sadly, Larry Morris no longer with us. Passed away not that long ago, actually. Passed away in 2023 on the 18th of January after a short illness. That's my lot of time for me to leave you. Hope you've enjoyed today's program. I'll be back at your house again on Monday when we'll do it all over again, playing more of the music that you love to hear. I'm going to leave you with a bit of Kiwi Split Ends. And remember, whatever you do for the rest of this day, make sure you have some fun. See ya.

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1: In Radio Hawke's Bay Community News, the decisions made after this election will shape the environment Hawke's Bay businesses operate in, from workforce and infrastructure to regulation, investment and regional growth. The business vote brings candidates from Napier, Tukituki and Ikararafiri together for a focused discussion on the issues that matter to local businesses. Hear directly from the candidates, compare party positions and take clear insight back to your own voting decision. The event includes candidate introductions and responses to pre-submitted questions on policy and practical business challenges. It's open to the wider Hawke's Bay business community and the Chamber remains politically impartial to support a fair, informed decision. And Labor says select committee changes to National's Move On Orders Bill are a major win for submitters, but warns the bill still criminalises people who are homeless. Justice spokesperson Carmela Belich says more than 7,000 New Zealanders opposed the bill, including Police Association, Retail New Zealand and City Missions, and credits them for securing improvements. She says the bill fails to address the causes of homelessness, and Labor will push amendments to remove rough sleeping and begging provisions entirely. And whānau Awhina Plunkett and the Māori Women's Welfare League have formed a new partnership in Napier, now sharing space at the Plunkett Community Hub in Onikawa. The move follows a June Memorandum of Understanding focused on supporting tamariki and whānau. The collaboration brings together the League's advocacy with Plunkett's health services, with officials saying the shared hub will help remove barriers and improve access to support such as safe sleep, breastfeeding and immunisation information. A motorist in Napier are being advised of nighttime closures on Miani Road from 20 till 24 September 2026 and again 20 to 24 October 2026. The section between the Hawke's Bay Expressway off and on ramps will be closed from 8 p.m. till 5 a.m. for the Expressway New Bridge construction project. Detours will be in place, and Napier City Council is urging drivers to follow all traffic management signs and allow extra time for their journeys. And a second KFC is opening in Hastings this Monday at 914 Heretonga Street East, creating around 30 new jobs. The restaurant will operate daily from 10 a.m. till 10 p.m.

0: And the spokesperson says the expansion reflects strong demand across the region.
1: And in sport, All Blacks coach Dave Rennie has overhauled his forward pack for the Johannesburg Test, dropping Wellington hooker Cody Taylor. Rennie says he wants fresh legs and a better balance of workload across the pack as they prepare for the crucial test. And from the world of golf, a six-strong New Zealand team has been confirmed for the Asia Pacific Amateur Championship, which returns to New Zealand soil for the second time. Rising talent Zachary Swanick will headline the local contingent as they take on the region's top amateur golfers in the high-profile tournament.
0: Across Hawke's Bay today, it'll be mainly fine, although we may get a few showers this afternoon. There'll be some gusty northwesterly winds in there with a high of 22, dropping to 10 overnight. Fine tomorrow with westerly winds with a high of 20 degrees.
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5: The Wonderful World of Wardini Books.
0: And as always, it's my pleasure to have in the studio the wonderful Lou from Wardini Books in Havelock North. How you been?
5: Excellent.
0: As we talk today, the sun is shining. What a great day to be alive, isn't
5: it? It's really gorgeous. It's out nice. There. It's so warm.
0: It does cheer you up, doesn't it? Seeing the sun and being warm.
5: It's like we're all full of solar panels, and it just gives you instant energy.
0: Yes,
5: it's wonderful.
0: Two more fabulous books to look at today. And the first one is called The Little Kiwi Builder.
5: Yeah, a picture book for young children by Tim Saunders with illustrations by Minky Stapleton. And what an attractive cover,
0: A
5: Ken.
0: It's lovely. It jumps out at you, doesn't it?
5: Yep.
0: Red and yellow, you can't beat it.
5: Yep, covered in little kiwis doing tradey jobs.
0: Yes.
5: What's not to love? There is a cement mixer on the front.
0: Right,
5: I'm in.
0: Yes.
5: Right, so this is another wonderful rhyming text from Tim Saunders. And the little Kiwi builder hung a picture on his wall, but he nailed it too hard and the wall began to...
0: crack.
5: Fall, Ken. Come on, it's a rhyme.
0: That's right. As you did mention, it was a rhyming book.
5: Yes. Yeah. So the little Kiwi builder is a gorgeous Kiwi builder, but he's not actually very good at it. So he's
0: great
5: trying
0: drawings.
5: To build his house and do his house up, and he just basically wrecks it.
0: Yeah.
5: So he's a little bit fed up about that, as you would be. He's got his little tool belt on as well, and his hard hat. So safety first. Especially when you're a crap builder.
0: And it makes you look the part too. I've got one at home. I'm useless, but you put the belt on, it makes you feel good.
5: Instant professional. Yeah. I'll build my house again, he said. I'll make it good as new. I'll get my friends to help me with string and tape and glue. Well, therein lies your problem, mate.
0: That's
5: but anyway.
0: Trouble,
5: yes, so he does call his friends. So this is where it gets like particularly fantastic for young kids, but doesn't everyone like watching tradies things?
0: Exactly. Just sit for hours and watch them.
5: Yeah, very elegant creativity to building things,
0: lovely,
5: isn't there?
0: Yeah.
5: So the little Kiwi builder with his tool belt and his nails and his hard hat and his hammer said, "You watch me, I won't fail." Then his friends began to turn up in trucks and cars and vans. And they do, don't they? And he has got his mates there. So there are now one, two, three, six Kiwi of various sizes, Kiwi birds, and a little dog, because you've got to have a dog. And there's a bricky, so the bricky gets to it with that's excellent wall making skills there, and the cement mixer, which is endlessly fascinating to me, cement mixers. And then there's a plumber. I like this. He banged on tins like a drummer, singing, "Let's go, she'll be right."
0: Yes.
5: The roofer, so she's moving around. And we get some excellent vocabulary in here as well. The little Kiwi roofer was a groover and a mover, and the roof that she was moving was tricky to manoeuvre.
0: There you go. Look at that. What rhymes with that?
5: Yeah. Groover. Because Tim's already done that for us. Yeah, so she's up there.

0: on the roof, and then we've got a Sparky with his little dog. He had a barky dog called Sharky. That's nice. And then the painter, but he didn't paint the roof because he's scared of heights. And then they have a Barbie at the end. You could not get more Kiwi on so many levels.
1: You could not, yes. No. That's right. It's Kiwi through and through.
0: Yeah. And then there's an excellent twist at the end. But when the day was over, the glue had set, the paint had dried. The little Kiwi builder found he couldn't get inside. Because they'd built some brand new windows, some walls and a roof and more, and the little Kiwi builder had forgotten about a...
1: door.
0: Yeah.
1: What a great book.
0: Oh, no! It's so cool. And the illustrations are great. It's full of life and activity. It's full of just the things that kids... and if we admit it, grown-ups love to observe.
1: Absolutely right, yes. Yeah. Like you say, you could go into a working site and just keep watching it.
0: Oh, God, I love it.
1: I love hard work. I could watch it for hours. Yeah. You know, it's great, isn't it?
0: Free entertainment for toddlers as well. Just take a picnic and a couple of little chairs and you're set for the day, aren't you?
1: Yeah, I mean, when you're driving back to Napier after work, I have to resist the urge, but to look at those guys building that new... motorway.
0: The cranes.
1: And looking at those cranes, you think, oh, I'd like to look at that.
0: The cranes, Ken. Oh, no. Amazing.
1: It's incredible. Yeah, I'm going to cause an accident. Tell us about the extraordinary Florence Stoker.
0: Yes.
1: Stoker, and I asked you, is she related to Bram Stoker, who wrote...
0: Dracula.
1: That's right.
0: Yes, she is.
1: Is she really?
0: Yeah, I will tell you. So this is a novel. So it's based on the facts of people's lives, Victorian people's lives. It's by Karen Brooks. And the extraordinary Florence Stoker was in a, you know, very Victorian relationship with Oscar Wilde to begin with. So she was Florence Broom. And they're a good Dublin family, a little bit on their uppers. So, you know, dad's always looking, it's like Pride and Prejudice, looking for husbands for these women. Otherwise, what are they going to do? Because they're not working class, let's say. And so she's in a relationship with Oscar Wilde, and she's really fallen for him. She's very passionate about him, you know, all those sort of the feelings of feelings. And he mucks her about a bit, and she... feels humiliated and meets Bram Stoker at a salon. It's Oscar Wilde's mother's salon, Lady Jane, her salon in Dublin. And she meets Bram Stoker and he's, you know, this big, burly, beautiful, handsome man. And she doesn't fall hard like she did for Oscar, but she's like, well, he's actually a really nice bloke. Mm. He sticks up for her. She finds, you know, because it is Victorian Dublin and then later it'll be London. So attitudes towards women are very conservative. Yes. But he's like, well, I can't speak for her, you know, and she's attracted to this. And so he proposes, they marry. He's got a job with, he looks after one of the Victorian era's most famous actors, Henry Irving. So this is all fact. Mm-hmm. And they go to London so that Bram can manage the Lyceum Theatre that Henry has bought. Florence begins to realise that Bram is completely obsessed with his job and with his boss, Henry Irving, the chief, they call him. And so she's like, well, where do I fit into this? So that's where the really strong narrative novel form comes in, is that then we're looking at the relationship. So she's got Oscar in the background. He will come back into the story, you know, and historically we know that eventually he was arrested for homosexuality and imprisoned and died much younger than he should have. And so there's that. And then there is the Victorian theatre scene with all the shenanigans that go on there, you know, so the scandal and the relationships, you know, that on the surface, this is how we behave, but behind closed doors, we don't behave like that at all. And then moving into when Bram is really wanting to, he's got the novel in his head, he's got it. And how Florence supports him through that. And the deep, dark secrets that Bram Stoker is also harbouring. That historically you can Google that, but you will learn a lot from this book. So just read the novel and immerse yourself in the story. So, and she is an extraordinary character because she has to work with what she's got in Victorian times. And she really does, you know. She's got the same sort of brain and attitude as I have in 2026.
1: Yes.
0: But fewer opportunities to use that. So she uses it in the way that she can. She's very clever. And there's a child involved. And, you know, it's commercial women's fiction, which generally means rip-roaring plot and very easy to read. So, you know, page turner, you'll stay up too late. Yeah. That kind of book, highly recommend.
1: You say women's fiction, so is it going to appeal more to women?
0: Probably if we're being, you know, I don't like to say that, but if we're being

0: being brutally honest, then it will. But anybody that's interested in that era, in Oscar Wilde, in Bram Stoker, and then, you know, there weren't islands. There were women there propping them up, supporting them. The things that the women did to... what Florence did to further Bram's career and try and help him achieve his actual dreams rather than just his boss's dreams, it's extraordinary.
1: Does it touch on his book, Dracula?
0: Yes. Yeah. So any Dracula fans will want it as well for their, to have the whole story.
1: It is quite a tome. It looks like it's about 500 or 600 pages long.
0: Actually, it is. I didn't realise that, which is interesting because some books that are 400 pages long feel like they are. But this one's actually 571 pages long. Doesn't feel that long.
1: No, so it's an easy read.
0: Yeah, it's a page turner.
1: If you want to get these fabulous books, where do you get them?
0: Wardini Books.
1: Of course.
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1: Listening to Radio Hawke's Bay, this is A Political Perspective, and my pleasure, as always, to be speaking with Chris Hipkins, who's the leader of the New Zealand Labour Party. How are you going, Chris?
5: I'm going well, thanks.
1: Chris, under a Labour-led government, petrol taxes won't be increased for 3 more years, which is great news for the punter. But National says that will leave you with a $4 billion shortfall in your budget. I mean, how do you make that sort of money up, Chris, without borrowing or cutting services?
5: The National Party's talking nonsense. There's no way that there's a $4 billion hole there. There is certainly a gap, and we'll need to make choices about how we fill that gap, whether that's by scaling existing projects or putting additional funding in. The current government themselves made that decision on Monday when they decided to defer fuel tax increases for a year. I'm saying in a cost of living crisis, when people are struggling to put fuel in the car and pay for their groceries and pay their bills, I'm not going to ask them to pay another 25 cents a litre in petrol, which is what this government is now proposing.
1: Well said. Now, more good news. Nursing graduates are going to be guaranteed a job under your government, which is a great initiative. But I wonder, Chris, looking down the track there, how do we keep those people in New Zealand? Because quite often they think, the grass is a bit greener over there. How do you keep them here?
5: We've got a real problem with nursing graduates finishing their qualifications, not being able to find work in New Zealand, and then leaving the country. This current government have employed just 54 new nurses over the entirety of the last 2 years. That's one of the reasons why a lot of our nursing graduates have just been giving up and leaving the country. We can't afford 3 more years of this national government. One of the reasons that I'm promising that nurse graduates will be able to, but we get guaranteed a job offer, is I want to see those nurses who have trained here in New Zealand, who are ready to join our hospitals, actually given jobs.
1: Now, boot camps, they're still in the news, believe it or not. Now, you oppose them. I guess the philosophy might be, though, that if you manage to turn one or two young people around and make them productive members of society, then it's working. But, I mean, at what cost? And are they doing more harm than good?
5: All the evidence shows that boot camps are doing more harm than good. They are not resulting in young people getting the better future that they deserve. We do have things that we know will work for young people. There's good turnaround programs that'll actually help to get them back on track, to use that phrase, and give them a better life. Boot camps aren't one of those options. Boot camps are a proven failure.
1: As always, well said. My pleasure to chat with you. Look after yourself, and I look forward to talking at the same time, same place next time.
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1: Listening to Radio Hawke's Bay, this is A Political Perspective. It's my pleasure, as always, to be speaking with Katie Newman, who's the National MP for Napier. How are you going, Katie?
6: I'm going well, Ken. It's looking to be a lovely weekend in the Bay.
1: Yeah, can't wait for it.

0: get into the garden and actually sort of do a bit of the old hard yakka. You know how it is.
1: You've got to trim my hydrangeas back, but indeed I'll be putting up signs.
0: Good idea. Now, you'll probably be as surprised as I am, but there are still thousands of voters across Hawke's Bay who still haven't enrolled. What would you say to those people, Katie, to encourage them to do so?
1: Oh, look, it's the same message I'd always give people that either aren't enrolled to vote or aren't necessarily thinking of voting, that, you know, we want to be directing policy to people to make a difference. And, you know, we know there's a reason why, you know, members around the Parliament, depending on whatever party they're in, that focus on the older generation, because the older generation are the ones that turn out.
0: Yes, indeed.
1: And so I think it's one of those lovely chicken and egg situations where, you know, if we have 100% representation across all generations and, you know, groups of people, then policy is going to be directed at those people and politicians are going to be talking to them too. So, you know, we shape the future and the voice matters.
0: I wonder though, the reality of it all is that whether you support a National or whether you support Labor, the bottom line is that the possibility of a coalition being part of the next government is probably 99%. And we may not like those coalition partners, but we do like what you do. So how do you sell that as an option as well?
1: Yeah, well, look, I think this is the age-old issue with MMP. You've got to vote for the party you want to lead government. You know, strategic voting isn't a thing. People think it is. People mm-hmm. continue to try and say it is. You've got to vote for the party you want. You know, and that's the strongest message I can give people. You know, and don't worry about what could happen. If your vote is where you want it to go, then you've got to be comfortable with that. And then we are given a makeup of parliament that represents what New Zealand really wanted, and that is the intention of MMP. So if we do it right, it ends up actually working out as a true representation of New Zealand.
0: You can only get the government you want with two ticks, can't you? Two ticks either way.
1: Yeah. Look, really, that is the design, you know, and that's certainly what we ask for. You know, most important vote for us is the party vote for National, and I think people don't quite understand it. That's what makes up the cabinet table. Mm-hmm. You know, we get given the number of seats we get based on the party vote. Who fill them comes down to a mixture of the candidate vote and the list. You know, and I just don't think enough people understand the way that MMP works, the way it's designed to work. You know, everything can be rigged and gamed, but yes. That's not really the intention. And it's not, again, the true representation of New Zealand that we want to see.
0: Now, Labor are pledging a job for all nursing graduates. Is that doable?
1: Well, look, I mean, we've recruited over 2,000 new nurses. And, of course, I understand from EIT particularly that the placements and students are designed for the workforce requirement that's out there. And, you know, a lot of nurses and nurse jobs are in the private sector. And I just don't think that Labor can guarantee jobs in the private sector. Well, it's certainly not the way National likes to operate. You know, let the private sector do its thing. So, you know, I'm sure it's well-intended. But at the end of the day, the workforce development and the way that our and polytechs and universities work, the programs are designed for the jobs that are available. And actually, while we're on it, in positive news this afternoon, we've got the reopening of the nursing school at EIT.
0: Great news.
1: After it's been out of action for some time after Cyclone Gabrielle. So just goes to show, you know, there are nurses still want to be nurses. There are jobs still out there, whether it's in the private sector, whether it's in public health, whether it's in our hospitals, whether it's in aged care, there are plenty of jobs out there. Every nurse wants to do something different.
0: And lastly, I can't believe that both National and Labor are on the same page on petrol tax almost. I mean, Labor's promising no petrol tax for 3 years. You're promising for 1 year. That's a joke, isn't it? Because we need money for bridges and roads and fixing roads. You're just politicking, aren't you?
1: Look, this is a really interesting one to raise. I think the argument that Labor's finally joined us on in this particular topic is that now is not the time to increase people's taxes. The difference between the two parties is Labor, in their 3-year promise to not increase the fuel tax, has no proposal to fill the gap, whereas we do. We are proposing to delay it for 1 year, but we are intending to fill the revenue gap with money from the baseline. So we will continue to fund our National Land Transport program as we had anticipated. Labor are proposing to not fund that National Land Transport program or not fill

0: that revenue gap, which means there are potholes that will not be filled, mm-hmm. there are roads that will not be maintained, and there will roads that will not be built. And this all comes out of the same fund. We know that roads are the key to our productivity. They are the thing that help people connect to health and education, and we know how important they are. So while we're proposing to not increase taxes on Kiwis at the pump, we're also planning to continue to fund our National Land Transport Plan and our roading program to the same level that we would have otherwise.
1: So you're going to fund that by more borrowing?
0: Nope, not at all. We were very disciplined at making good decisions, and we've proven that to New Zealanders over the last 3 years. This comes from baseline. So it's a decision to direct funding toward transport, and those are the decisions that we make. And some of that's found from savings, some of that's found from efficient spending. And a perfect example is we can now build a classroom for under $600,000, and it used to be $1.2 million. So, you know, we're able to do more with the money that we have.
1: As always, Ward said, my pleasure to chat with you. Look after yourself. Talk same time, same case next week.
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1: You're listening to Radio Hawke's Bay. This is Pets on Parade, and it's my pleasure, as always, to be speaking with Karen from the Hawke's Bay SPCA. It's got three more featured pets who are looking for their forever homes. How are you going, Karen?
5: I'm very good, thank you. We love seeing the sun, and these guys here are going to love it if they were in a sunny, warm home with them as well. So I'm excited to talk about them today.
1: Absolutely. And are you full at the moment? Have you got room for more?
5: We're always pretty full. We are ready for the kitten season. I picked up my first nearly 2-week-old kittens born from a feral mum yesterday. So we know our kitten season's starting. So we're ready for that. But obviously, the more we're adopting out, the more we can take in that are vulnerable and sick and maybe a bit injured, so and look for their forever homes afterwards. So we always hope that we have great success rates through our adoptions. And I hope someone will pick up on these three today and look at bringing them into their home as well.
1: Absolutely right. Now, who's the first one now we've got available?
5: Well, we've got our first one. He's a bit of a special boy to me. His name is Lewis Cheeky Armstrong, and he is a male domestic short hair. He is just over 7 years old. He is tabby and white. He's also known as AKA Cheeks. And we say, ladies and gentlemen, prepare yourself for a whopper, weighing in at 8.2 kgs.
1: Wow.
5: Lewis Cheeky Armstrong, who is better known as Cheeks to all the team, he looks like a chipmunk, and he is very impressive to look at. Now, Cheeks is nearly 8 years, well, he's just over 7 years old. He is a beautiful boy. He was originally adopted from us and decided that instead of staying with the new family, that he would break out and leave. They searched for him high and low, put food out for him, and he decided, nah, I'm just going to go live up the street a little bit. So about a K up the road, he found a new home to go and live in, until he was unfortunately recently brought back to the SPCA because he claimed owner, had passed away. But Cheeks is a gentleman. He is delicious. He has an amazing purr on him. We think we've done a better job with talking to him about what happens when you get readopted, that you stay there and they will feed you just as much as the other person had. So if you think you could bring some happiness to my mate Cheeks, who is a very firm favourite amongst the team at the Napier SPCA, please get in touch because he is amazing. He's got the cheeks that show off why he is called that name.
1: Right. So that's Cheeks. Who else is on the list?
5: So another new one we have is Monty. He is a male chinchilla cross Persian. He's coming up nearly 7 years old. He's a tabby, but of course he has a bit of an interesting different face to him because of his breed. He's a real gentle soul. He's

full of love. He can be a little bit shy to start off with. He came in as an owner surrender, but with a lot of patience and understanding, he's really finding his feet within the centre. He loves comfort. He has a sweet personality. The staff absolutely love him. So we know he's going to be a really

tune was called Royal Garden Blues. And the man, of course, who was on the piano was none other than Mr. Bill Basie. And he had Freddie Green comping away there in the background, keeping the time with his big guitar. Paul Quincetti on tenor sax, Joe Newman on trumpet, Buddy Rich on the drums. And that was recorded in 1953. You know, if you're of a certain age and a jazz fan, you remember a song called You Make Me Feel So Young. Well, that was written in 1946 by Joseph Miro and Mack Gordon. And it was introduced in a musical film in the same year, 1946. And the film was called Three Little Girls in Blue. Now, in 1956, Frank Sinatra had a huge hit with You Make Me Feel So Young. But I've got a recording for you made by a lady called Carol Sloan. She recorded it. I think we've got the Hells Angels outside on the Harleys. She recorded it in 1996 on a Concord Jazz album called The Songs That Sinatra Sang. She has Bill Charlap on piano, Sean Smith on bass, and Ron Vincent on the drums. So here for your listening pleasure is the late Carol Sloan with You Make Me Feel So Young.

Another great jazz standard, if you like, first recorded by Frank Sinatra way back in 1956. But that recording was made by Carol Sloan in 1996. And the track came from a Concord jazz album called The Songs That Sinatra Sang. Bill Charlap on piano, Sean Smith bass, Ron Vincent drums. Now, Bill Charlap, American pianist, composer, arranger, not a stranger to New Zealand or, in fact, Hawke's Bay, because the late Dr. Roger Fox frequently asked Bill to

come across to New Zealand to perform or to write arrangements for specifically for the Hawke's Bay Jazz School Big Band. So, as I say, he came to New Zealand on many occasions. When the Red Red Robin Comes Bobbing Along was written by Harry Woods, and he wrote the words and the music in 1926. In 1958, the American guitarist Barney Kessel recorded a jazz version of When the Red Red Bobbin, and he had Ray Brown on the bass and Shelly Mann on the drums. And this one is definitely worth hearing. So, stand by your beds. And here we've got Barney Kessel, Ray Brown, Shelly Mann with When the Red Red Robin Comes Bobbing Along. Ooh, very, very medieval.

Isn't that a pretty arrangement of when the red Robin comes bumming along? Yeah, I just like the way that Barney started and ended that track with a little bit of sort of medieval arrangement there on the guitar. So anyway, Barney Kessel on guitar, Ray Brown bass, Shelly Manor on drums. They recorded that in 1958. And as I said at the beginning, it was worth listening to, wasn't it? Really good. Ray Brown did a little bit of Arco with the bow on the strings at the end there, which is always good to hear. Let me remind you are listening to this live program of Easy Jazz with me, John Redman, and I'm live in Studio One at Radio Hawke's Bay. Now, Jackie Paris, he was born in 1924, passed away in 2004. American jazz singer and guitarist. He was best known for basically two recordings that he did. One was of Skylark, and the other one was Around Midnight. And he recorded those in that sort of period, late 40s, early 50s. Jackie Paris won many jazz polls and awards, including those from Downbeat, Playboy, Swing Journal, and Metronome. And in 1953, he was named Best New Male Vocalist of the Year by Downbeat critics. The winning female vocalist was Ella Fitzgerald. And Ella always said that Jackie Paris was one of her favorite male singers. Now, Jackie apparently was quite difficult man to deal with, and it got so bad in the late sort of 50 period, 1958, 1959, that people refused to actually record with him. And he disappeared away, gone. And it was only in the 1980s that he was rediscovered, and he made a few recordings before he died. But I'm going to play for you his 1953 recording that he did for Coral Records, and that was this wonderful, beautiful tune called Skylark. The singer, Jackie Paris.

Okay, that was the singer was Jackie Paris, and as I mentioned in my lead up to that, he was best known for singing that particular song, Skylark, and he recorded that in 1953. And in that same year, of course, as I said, he was named the best new male vocalist of the year. So that was Jackie Paris. I'm going to go on to a big band now. And I'll just... Oh, by the way, I want to shout out two people. And those two people are Gita and Mike Freeman. Now back in Hawke's Bay. Excuse me, back in Hawke's Bay at last. And Mike, I heard on the weather forecast there's possible showers this afternoon. So make sure you get your weeding done before it rains. Anyway, welcome back, you two. It was great to see you. He's got a bit of a frog in the throat there, boy. Okay, Vic Lewis is the man. He was born in London, England, 1919, and he learned to play the guitar, the cornet, and the trombone. And he became a force to be reckoned with in the British music scene, particularly after the Second World War. Now, no other British band leader changed style quite as often as Vic Lewis, and he ranged his work from Dixieland to big band jazz. He first had a six-piece band in the 1930s, and one of his musicians, or three of his musicians, were actually blind. One of them was a man called George Shearing. Now, everybody knows George Shearing, great blind jazz pianist. Anyway, let's get back to a more present time, if you can say 1984 is. In 1984, the Vic Lewis Big Band recorded an album in London for Concept Records. And it's from this album that I'm going to bring you a track of the band playing a tune written by Alan Ferguson. And the tune is called Triple Threat. Not Triple Treat, Triple Threat. So here is the Vic Lewis Big Band from 1984 with Triple Threat.

Okay, that was the Vic Lewis Big Band, recording made in 1984, released by Concept Records in London. The tune was called Triple Threat. And the trombonist you heard on that piece was the man himself, Mr. Vic Lewis. Now, you know I don't stop for new sport and weather on the hour at 11 on a Friday. I just carry on. And I want to talk about a tune called Monin, M-O-A-N-I-N apostrophe. Moaning without the G, Monin. It was written by a pianist called Bobby Timmons and first recorded by Art Blakey's band, the Jazz Messengers, for an album released by Blue Note Records with the same title, Moanin'. Now, both the single track and the album are both in the Grammy Hall of Fame. Now, I said Moanin' was first recorded by Art Blakey's band, the Jazz Messengers. That was on October the 30th, 1958. And the musicians were Lee Morgan on trumpet, Benny Golson on tenor sax, Bobby Timmons, the man who wrote Moanin', on the piano, Jaime Merritt on bass, Art Blakey on the drums. And I'm going to play you that particular first track. And I'll tell you now, it's pretty long. It's about 9 minutes long. So just kick your shoes off and sort of push your chair back and just listen to 9 minutes of the Jazz Messengers with this 1958 recording of Moanin'.

it may have been long, but you've got to appreciate it, is a classic, classic jazz piece. The tune, of course, was Moanin', written by the pianist Bobby Timmons, recorded in October 1958. Lee Morgan on trumpet, Benny Golson, tenor sax, Bobby Timmons, piano, Jimmy Merritt on bass, Art Blakey on the drums. So, yeah, I mean, I guess there must be recordings that are a lot shorter than that, but that was the original. Oh, and one little bit of information I'll just give you. Lee Morgan was the trumpeter. Now, Lee Morgan was killed in New York, in fact, a place called Slug's Saloon, which was a jazz club in New York City's East Village. And he was there with his band performing when his girlfriend came in. And an altercation was taking place between sets. His girlfriend, Helen Moore, sort of accused him of having affairs with other women. And what she did, she pulled out a pistol and shot him. Now, he didn't die on the scene, but, you know, it was in February in New York, and the city was experiencing a very heavy snowfall, which meant that the ambulance took a long time to get there. And by the time they did, Lee Morgan had bled to death. He was only 33 years old. Now, the girlfriend, Helen Moore, she was arrested. She spent a short time in prison before being released on parole. Short time in prison, I mean short time in prison. And when she was released, she went back to her native state of North Carolina, and she lived until March 1996. Just a little story to keep you interested, if you like. Now, this is where I normally talk about Radio Hawke's Bay. So I'll be very, very brief again. We're 31 years old, coming up 32 years old, Radio Hawke's Bay. We're situated in the middle and the center of the city of Hastings in the province of Hawke's Bay in the country of New Zealand. We broadcast 24 hours a day, 7 days a week, 52 weeks of the year. We never close. We are not a real music radio station. In other words, yes, we have music, and we have programs that cover all genres of music. But many of our programs are not musical.

There are two jazz programs. There's mine, Easy Jazz with John Redman and my friend Ian Hunt. On Tuesday afternoons from 3 to 5 p.m., he does his program called Two for Jazz. Now, if you want to know, I must say that Radio Hawke's Bay, it's not a commercial station. It's a community access media station, which means that, you know, it's for the local people. And as we have always said since we first started 32 years ago, we are the program, we are the station that can put you on air. Now, having said that, let me go on to say we've got about 90 broadcasters at the moment. We put out around 90 programs. But some broadcasters come to the end, the natural end of what they're doing. They can do no more. And we are always looking for new broadcasters to come and join the gang here at Radio Hawke's Bay. Now, I'm going to give you a phone number that you can ring if you or you, your friends, your club, your organization think, yeah, well, we got a program. Not a music program. We're full up with music programs. So if it's something else, then ring this number. Come on, hurry up. I'm not going to hang around all day. You can write this on the back of your hand if you like. Make sure you've got something to write with. Right, good. Here is the number, 06-878-8710. I'll say it again, 06-878-8710. Ring that number. Talk to one of the dream team here, one of the people who keep this thing going from a day-to-day basis, and say, yeah, I was listening to Easy Jazz, and John Redman was saying you need broadcasters. I think I've got a great idea. So they'll invite you in, and you can explain what you would like to do, and who knows, you could be the very next new broadcaster. Now, if you get that far, you'll be trained how to use the deck. And when you look at the deck, you think, oh my God, there's so many things to push up, pull down, turn around. Oh God, you don't need to use all of them. In fact, you only need to use a very, very small number of all the frightening things that are on the deck. So training will be given. You can record your program. I prefer to be live because I talk to my mic as if I'm talking to you personally. And if I make a mistake, then you and I can laugh together. But you can record your program, and that will be played at a time that the dream team, the permanent staff decide, you know, where to slot it in. Now, to find out more about Radio Hawke's Bay, if you have a smart device, you know, a cell phone, a tablet, iPad, a laptop or a desktop, and you have a search engine, what you do is you go to your search engine and you type in www.radiohawkesbay.org.nz. Our homepage comes up, and everything you need to know about the station is on that page. And I'll remind you that on the top right-hand side, it says Listen Live. If you click on that, yeah, you will hear whatever is being broadcast by Radio Hawke's Bay at the time you clicked. Okay? Now, that's how people listen to our programs all over the world. So if you want to, you know, you think, oh, well, yeah, we might be a broadcaster. And providing it's not music, because we've got so many music programs, come and discuss it with the permanent staff. I call them the dream team. Okay, let's move on. Let's get back to music, shall we?

There's a lady called Eliana Elias, who was born in 1960. She's a Brazilian jazz pianist, singer, composer, and arranger. Now, she's a very clever lady. She started studying piano when she was 7. And by the time she was 12, she was transcribing solos for jazz musicians. She started to teach the piano when she was 15. And she started performing at 17 when she went on tour with a Brazilian singer-songwriter called Taquinho, who was touring with a poet called Vinicius de Moraes. She was also asked to tour with the man himself, Antonio Carlos Jobim, the pioneer of bossa nova music. Now, Eliana Elias recorded an album in 1992 called Fantasia, and the album contains many of Antonio Carlos Jobim's work, but one of them, of course, is the one that most people think of, The Girl from Ipanema. It was written in 1962. Antonio Carlos Jobim wrote the music. Vinicius de Moraes, he wrote the Portuguese lyrics, and the English lyrics were later written by a man called Norman Kimbell. So why don't you just have a listen to this lady, Eliana Elias, as she brings us her arrangement of that very well-known bossa nova tune, which is called The Girl from Ipanema. Of course, she's got a band of

Yeah, listening to music like that, it makes you really want to sort of swing your hips, doesn't it? Bossa nova, nice bit of sort of Latin. That's if you can swing your hips, of course. When you get to my age, it's very difficult. Anyway, that was a track from Eliana Elias's 1992 album called Fantasia. And, of course, the track had to be Antonio Carlos Jobim's The Girl from Ipanema. Okay. Oh Lady Be Good is a song written in 1924 by George and Ira Gershwin. In 1992, an album was released called Summit Reunion, and it includes the track Lady Be Good. It's not a huge band. It's got a pianist, it's got a soprano, sax, a clarinet, a guitar, a bass player, and a drummer, of course. So why don't I just let it play? This is a track from this 1992 album released by Concord Jazz called Summit Reunion, and the track is called Oh Lady Be Good. It pops along, this one does. It's got a really traditional vibe.